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unless like Bayley's going to gain some weight. But outside of that, I'm telling you, the heavyweight division really looks dismal, especially from an American point of view. I mean, probably the best American, the best guy living in America that's a heavyweight is like Frank Martin. He's from Cuba. Okay, and of course, he's been beaten one time. But the bottom line is he's stepping aside. He's going to let Moses Aitama. Moses Aitama fight for the IBF heavyweight title. It'll be a vacant title bout, I think, with Daniel Dubois. They're going to hook it up. But the bottom line is he's taking step-aside money. Smart move. 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I mean, this is the way to do it. 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You just have to. I mean, business or not. 1-800-878-PLAY is 1-800-878-75. The dysfunctional one will try to get things together during the special, during the commercial break and come back afterwards. Tommy D will be here, and we'll hear from William Zabeda as well. Straight up, this is Ring Talk Live Worldwide. Impeccable One, take it away.

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10: He must know that I'm not like no other fighter. I can give it, and I can take it.
11: Yeah, but I can't pay my bills. That's the bottom line. Of course, Floyd having some more issues as far as courts and all that kind of good stuff. Listen, we wish nothing but the worst for Floyd Mayweather. Bottom line is I'm never my favorite guy. Of course, he's been a bit of a turd. Probably the most unlikable boxer to come around in a long time, at least from this perspective. Of course, Tommy D likes him. Tommy D, are you a big Floyd Mayweather fan?

0: Not really. Not anymore.
1: I mean, well, the kid at 135 when he was knocking people over and things like that, and up to 140 when he beat Ricky Hatton, I thought was like he. I went to see him fight, but after that, not so much.
0: Yeah, Pretty Boy Floyd was a better version of Floyd Mayweather than Money Mayweather. There's two different Floyd Mayweathers, and I think you're referring to Pretty Boy Floyd, where you know he was fighting the top guys at the lower weight classes. And he was getting knockouts. He was, you know, he was stepping on his punches and, you know, he was getting guys out of there.
1: Okay. Why is it, and I asked Sock this yesterday, why is it guys today, for the most part, are put to this way, why do we have less punchers today than we did 10 or 15 years ago in boxing? Why do we have less boxers? Why do we have less punchers?
0: I don't know if we have less punchers. I think we have fighters now that prefer to box and don't want to take, you know, take any risk.
1: You mean like, you know, like throwing chances. That third punch, that left hook?
0: Yeah, exactly. You know, throwing that third punch or committing themselves, you know, or maybe selling out a little bit more. You know, people are complacent and being, you know, or trying to be a little bit more defensive.
1: But you can't hit home runs unless you throw that third hook. You can't. Great fighters finish with the near hand. You're in close, because after you've done some damage with that shot, you're close enough to do some more damage, figure things out. Maybe pivot, step the other way. I mean, there's all kinds of things you can do, but you've got to land effective punches. And guys don't seem to, I mean, Tommy Hearns, I brought this up yesterday, at 132 pounds, he couldn't punch at all. Him and Bailey, they're about the same. You know what I'm saying? Punching power, right? 132, he couldn't punch his way out of a paper bag. Yet, he moved up to 147, 15 pounds, and got with Emanuel Stewart, and then became like one of the greatest punchers in the history of boxing. Okay, so you can be taught how to punch. I don't think they're the trainers nowadays that can teach guys. And plus, guys don't want to commit themselves. You've got to be able to commit yourself. I always thought that if I threw four shots and I landed one or two, everything was going to be good. You know what I'm saying? Because you set things up. You miss the four, you got to reassess things because there's probably incoming fire.
0: I guess. I mean, I don't know, man. Boxing nowadays is gotten kind of, I don't know. It's not the same. Like these guys. First of all, we don't get the guys fighting the best anymore. We don't see that. You know, we got this kind of like this mirage where Turkey came into the play and said he was going to put the fighters, you know,
1: explain
0: to fight the best.
1: Explain to the listeners who Turkey is.
0: Turkey is one of your favorite people in the world, out of Saudi Arabia, who has billions and billions of money, dollars or whatever you want to call it. And, you know, he said that he was going to get into boxing and work with these promoters to put on the best shows and put the best versus the best. And I think he started out doing that, and then lately he hasn't really, you know, done anything except giving these guys a whole lot of money for them to sit on and not make the fights.
1: Well, you know, I would never go back to the Middle East. I don't care how much money he would throw at me. I'm serious. He could offer me an armored car. I wouldn't go back. I just wouldn't go back. First of all, I'd be scared he'd have me killed over there, okay? And second of all, it's a despicable place. I mean, everybody smells. That's what you pick up in the Middle East, is that fuck is on the street, and God forbid there's a breeze.
0: I don't even know how to respond.
1: You can't respond to it. There's no way to respond to it. But that's the Middle East. Anyway, let me get about this. Boxing and punching, you can't have one without the other. And yet I think we're experiencing an era where we've got less fighters and more touchers. Of course, last week, Lamont Roach was put in a fight where he did a lot of touching, and he never threw shots to try to commit himself. He never threw a right. He never sat down on his right hand and threw it like, man, I'm going to try to hurt you. He didn't try. He tried to, like, box his way around this net, and that obviously didn't work with William Zepeda. I thought Zepeda won all but, like, one around, maybe won 11 rounds.
0: You know, maybe 10, maybe not 11. I thought Roach maybe won the first couple of rounds. But, yeah, I totally get what you're saying. But then again, you know, that goes to show where fighters, are they really taking certain fighters serious? Are they training properly? You know, because Roach didn't look conditioned in that fight. He didn't look like he, you know, a 12-round fighter in that fight, you know? So, I don't know. I really don't know what's up with these guys and what they're doing in the gym and, you know, and how they take these fights, you know, from fighter to fighter. You know, but I think they underestimated the guy.
1: No, I don't think you can underestimate him. He lost one fight to Shakur Stevenson, and outside of that, he roughed everybody up, and he was knocking people. And plus all the punches he throws. He trains at that high altitude down there in Mexico, which I thought was a bit of a lark, but obviously it isn't. Salvador Sanchez proved me wrong on that one, as did this guy. I mean, he was throwing 80, 90 punches late in the fight.
0: But you say that like he's been other than Shakur Stevenson. That's not necessarily true because, you know, I know he changed some things in the fight with Roach, but remember, two fights before the Shakur fight, he fought
1: Farmer
0: twice, and he arguably lost those fights, and he got gifted, and he got dropped.
1: Good point.
0: In one of those fights, Farmer. So, I mean, credit to Zepeda. I think they came with a great game plan. He did some things differently than what he's usually doing, and, you know, you don't give credit to Roach because he obviously lost, and I really think they took him for granted.
1: Here's what's up, is that there comes a point in time where you either have to step across that invisible line in the center of the ring or in a boxing ring, and you have to set down on your shots. You have to believe in yourself. And he didn't believe in himself, and these guys don't believe in themselves because if you crack somebody good enough with the right hand, the left hook is a natural.
0: Yeah,
1: I mean, because he's already stunned to it. Bob, boom, bang, and that's how you. That listen, I told you I got dropped a few times. I don't want to say how many, but the bottom line is, every time I got dropped was by hooks. I never got hurt by a shot that I saw coming straight. Isn't that weird?
0: Yeah.
1: But the punches you don't see, man, like yikes, man, lights out. Go on.
0: Just real quick on that fight. What's crazy is that when he fought Pitbull Cruz, he stepped on the gas in that second half of the fight. He was dropped early in the fight,
1: yeah,
0: right? And there was no open scoring, so he had to know that he was down. In this fight against Zepeda, there was open scoring in that fight. He knew he was down, and he didn't step on the gas. So I'm not sure. I don't think the guy was conditioned. I don't think they took the guy serious, and they really had no plan B or no plan C, and there was no sense of urgency either, knowing that he was down on the cards.
1: Are you trying to tell me that basically a Mexican can of Rage sprayed Roach for 36 minutes?
0: No, I'm not saying that. You know, I'm just saying that.
1: All right, 32 minutes.
0: 32 minutes. I'm not saying that. I'm saying when he fought Pitbull Cruz,
1: yeah,
0: we see Pitbull Cruz do things that we never seen before, which is he moved a lot, was on his back foot, he was making faces and everything. You know, in my opinion, I thought Roach came back, he hurt Pitbull Cruz, which nobody's ever done, you know, and he made him change. And, you know, he got a draw, which I thought he won, but it wasn't robbery, it was a close fight. And now he's fighting Zepeda, who throws a lot of punches, but not really a big puncher. You know, and who's looked bad in his last three fights, and he made no adjustments. They had no, they couldn't do anything with him. So,
1: well, you know, it's sort of, when you've got a guy that's a windmill in front of you, and you don't have anything to keep him off, there's nothing you can do.
0: No.
1: Nothing. It's like, again, going into a gunfight with a knife.
0: Yeah.
1: Chances are you're not going to win.
0: Yeah.
1: And yet, punchers are still, I mean, you thought that maybe guys don't want to commit themselves until the third and the fourth punch. I don't think they're being taught that. Because if you're taught that, you just go out there and you throw it naturally. You feel me?
0: Yeah.
1: I mean, when you throw on the pads, you're not throwing 1-2s.
0: Yeah, you're right. And they should be telling that in the corner, too, and you don't hear the instructions in the corners anymore.
1: No, I don't know. Maybe, you know, who are the good, all right, before we go to a break, a couple of minutes here, who are the good trainers nowadays? I mean, Emmanuel Stewart and Angelo Dundee and those guys, those old timers, this and that, those guys are dead and gone. Who are the prominent trainers nowadays?
0: I mean, Bomac is considered one of the best now because he had the best fighter.
1: He's one of the biggest. When's the last time that guy stepped through the ropes?
0: I have no idea.
1: Doesn't he do all his work from the outside?
0: No, from the outside, yeah. He doesn't even get in the ring.
1: No. Like that time I don't know if I told you this, but I was in Detroit. I did Aretha Franklin a couple times, introduced her to do the national anthem in events. And one time she was too fat, she couldn't fit through the ropes, right? So I was slick enough to realize this is embarrassing, so I took the mic down to the floor and had her do it from the floor. No sense in embarrassing her. I mean, come on, man. She's the queen of soul. Plus, she liked me. Pedro, you can call me Aretha. I said, okay, Miss Franklin. No. I said, okay, Miss Franklin. She didn't. She looked at me with this puzzled look on her face. She would always be Miss Franklin to me. She wouldn't be Aretha. You see, you gotta give certain people get certain levels of respect, and she was a queen of soul, and I think you got to give that to her. You know, yeah, Pedro, you didn't call me Aretha. Okay, Miss Frank. But, you know, she made me feel good. Let's go to a break. She made me feel good, and I remember a couple times, both times, I was nervous. I mean, you're going to introduce Aretha Franklin. You're not introducing some hobo bum in a four-round fight somewhere. You know what I'm saying? You're introducing Aretha Franklin. The pressure was there. And for once, I didn't choke. Straight up, you are tuned to Ring Talk.
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12: You want to take action, play in when Howard Cosell and everybody is calling Muhammad Ali. Now, why you got to be the one of all people who's color to keep saying Cassius Clay? My name is Muhammad Ali, and you will announce it right there in the center of that ring after the fight if you don't do it now.
1: Okay, check this out. That was Muhammad Ali talking to Ernie Terrell. Ernie Terrell, of course, went 15 rounds with Muhammad Ali, and Muhammad Ali kicked the spit out of him. When I say spit, I mean spit with a capital H. He beat on him every round. He kept saying to me, what's my name? What's my name? What's my name? So anyways, Ernie Terrell stands about 6'5", 6'6". I mean, he's really a big dude. He's a giant of a man. So I saw him at the International Boxing Hall of Fame in the 1990s. I said to him, man, how come you kept calling the dude Cassius Clay, you knew that was pissing him off. So he said, listen, there's no way in the world I imagine that little midget ever beating me. That's what he said to me. Okay, Ernie Trail. He goes, he got licked like a stamp, of course. Ernie, may he rest in peace. But that was the story of Ernie Trail, Muhammad Ali. Why won't you call me my real name, Muhammad Ali? Now, back to a man we call several different names. Tommy D, Sir Thomas Dillamuth. I keep going and going, but he's got so many aliases with a long list. Not aliases, star stage names. Is that a good way to put his stage names?
13: I guess.
1: Come on, Tommy D, Sir Thomas Dillamuth. You're all over the place. Who are today's promoters in boxing? I mean, it used to be Don King and Bob Arum. Is Bob Arum still around to an extent?
13: I mean, yeah. I mean, it's his name, and you know he shows up at events. But I mean, Todd the Buff, I think that's his son-in-law. I think he's the one really in control of Top Rank. And then you know you got Eddie Hearn of Matchroom Boxing. You have Frank Warren of Queensbury. You got your boy De La Hoya, Golden Boy. Mm-hmm. You even got Salida Promotions. You know, that has Clarissa Steeles and stuff. You know, Zufa, you know, that's your other favorite guy, and Dana White, and Jake Paul. I mean, you got a lot of good friends as promoters.
1: It's always been that way. it's always been that way. Promoters would see me at events and say, oh, I remember one time this judge, Jack Shaberry's, he looked just like Curly in the Three Stooges. He's been dead about 20 years now. Anyway, but back in the early part of my journalistic career, when I was writing for the newspapers locally, if I would sit down next to him, he would start freaking out and start sweating. I never realized what he was sweating. He said I made him that nervous. In other words, he didn't want to have the same. He wanted to make sure my scorecard was like his scorecard. Feel me?
13: Yeah.
1: And the poor, that poor dude. I stressed that poor dude out. But anyway, of all these promoters, is there anybody that's that reigns supreme? Like, you know, Don King was a king at one point in time. Aaron was a king at one point in time. Even Dan Duva was a king at one point in time.
13: I honestly don't think you could say that one is better than the other. You know, I think each one has their moments now, you know, every now and then, and each one has, you know, their top fighters that the people want to see. So they you know, that's kind of carrying on their promotion, you know.
1: You mean like Keyshawn Davis?
13: Oh, shoot. Well, yeah, I don't think that's a good example, but that's a guy that they were invested in and was hoping would do the right thing, and the guy turned down a lot of money to take a big fight, a championship fight.
1: Well,
13: you know, another example of a spoiled fighter.
1: According to Master Bob of the Top Rank Plantation, he said he popped off wanting the fight and kept telling me he wanted the fight. This was the fight that he wanted, this and that. So they bid, and I think it was like he was getting close to $3 million in the purse bid. The offer before the purse bid, and he turned that down. The purse bid turned out to be a little bit less than the offer originally. He still could have got the original offer, and he turned down both. So Master Bob's a little upset.
13: As he should. I mean, listen, you know what we didn't talk about is that not only he turned on the fight, this guy's been getting opportunity after opportunity. This is the same guy that came in overweight last year against De Los Santos, and then they had to refund tickets because they had to take the main event out, right? And then he shows up to the card and gets into a little brawl, you know, after his brother's fight. Like, he's caused a lot of problems for Top Rank, and he's cost them a lot of money, and they still offered him pretty much three times his highest payday, and he turned it down.
1: So is he stupid, or is he a YN?
13: Oh my god! I'm just gonna say stupid, just for radio purposes.
1: I thought you were gonna back out of that. I thought I knew.
13: You know I was.
1: Oh, you know what? And some people don't realize what we're talking about. I can't go into it in depth, or they take me off the air. They just would. But I will say this. I told Sock this, you know, I do surveillance in different towns. And yesterday I got chased in Marin County. That was pretty funny. But anyway, the guy I was following, they brought me over there, Tommy D, to be the second car in a surveillance team, okay? Because they said that the guy got hit to the first car. Well, they didn't tell me that the first car was a white Honda, because I have a white Honda. So when I went over there to take this guy's place, I took his place with the same kind of car. You know where I'm coming from? So the dude comes out of his house, and he sees me, and so I say to myself, man, time to drive away. So this dude's chasing me all around San Rafael.
13: Mm.
1: You know, and he I didn't know what was going on. Bottom line, so I didn't know if he was violent or anything like that. So I just got on the freeway and went home. I still billed for that's the smart. Hours.
13: Yeah, but that's smart because you don't know. You really don't know what the other person is doing nowadays. Everybody's a little bit.
1: No, they told me. They told me he was doing blow. That he was slipping out the house to do blow. He would like go around the corner, do blow in his car, and then come back. Didn't want to do blow in the house, I guess, with relatives or something like that. So anyway, he went around the corner and he hid behind his house and he sort of gave me the slip at one point in time. And then I realized, you know what? This is crazy. And I'm driving in one direction, he's driving in the other, and he hooks a U-turn. So I said to myself, it's time to get out of Marin. Because Marin County is the most beautiful place in the world. Tommy D, I know you don't travel much, man, but I'm telling you, Marin County outside of Cali, Colombia, and Colombia in the general in the country, Marin County is the most beautiful place in the world.
13: Okay.
1: I've been to 34 what? Countries.
13: And that's where's that? That's in the Marin West Coast?
1: County, no, it's right across the Golden Gate Bridge, the other side of the Golden Gate Bridge. That's where my spoiled-ass producer lives. He's like, he ain't saying nothing now. I like that, spoiled, because anybody that lives in Marin is spoiled. You're spoiled. You just are. You've got the best weather in the absolute world. I mean, the best weather in the world. And you know what? You don't have any crime.
13: Mm.
1: I mean, that's. I mean, I'll bring that up. You know, I've talked about working in Marin County. I usually don't get scared. I got scared when that guy chased me a little bit yesterday. But the bottom line is, when I work in black cities like Oakland and Richmond, I try to build. I tell people, instead of 120 an hour, I go, it's 225 an hour. And I try to scare them away with a high rate. You know where I'm coming from?
13: Yeah.
1: And they go, okay. And I went, oh, because I really don't want to do it. I don't know if I've told you this, but like 6 or 8 months ago, I was in Oakland, and I was watching a post office box for a guy coming to pick up his mail, and these brothers came to the post office. They got into a beef, and they started shooting at each other, and there were one car in front of me on the sidewalk.
13: Mm.
1: That's close enough to get shot.
13: Yeah, absolutely.
1: You know, so yikes. Well, I mean, the money ain't worth it. Anyway, straight up, let's go back to the heavyweight division for a second. Oleg Usyk, Daniel Dubois, Adjit Kayabel, Murat Gassev, Anthony Joshua, Tyson Fury, Lawrence Okoli, Fabio Wardley, Flip Hagovic, and Richard Rip something anyway. But the bottom line is, we go down to Moses Itama 13. Is the only one, outside of him and Sanchez, is the only one that really has hope here as being heavyweight champion?
13: You know, you disappoint me today because I've been bringing this guy up on this show a few times already. I really like Adjit Kayabel. I like him. I like him a lot. I think he's the real deal. I think he's legit. And I think Usyk ran away from him.
1: I mean,
13: talking about Usyk. A lot of people think Usyk's pound for pound a guy.
1: We lost Tommy D.
13: Yeah, I think he ducked. Yeah. Adjit Kayabel, bro.
1: Yeah, well, this was up. Didn't they just anoint Kayabel the WBC champion? Is he the anointed champion? You don't give titles to guys.
13: Yeah.
1: You have vacant bouts. Even if he has to fight Bailey in a vacant bout, you know what I'm saying? Vacant title bout. You fight vague Bailey or Tommy D or not me. I'm not fighting anybody. But the bottom line is, you find somebody to fight for a vacant title. You don't say he is the champion. That's a little crazy, but that's Mauricio Suleiman.
13: Yeah.
1: In fact, we're going to go to a break here in like about 30 seconds. Mauricio Suleiman said this week, I saw it on Fight News or Boxing Scene or something like that. He said that Dana White is a boxing man. Whoa. We'll talk about that after the break. 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
1: Yeah, and he resisted that Tommy D stuff. He resisted it, folks.
13: Yeah, I really did.
1: The Thomas Dillon move. The bottom line, one more time.
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5: Somebody sent me a text. Are you really going to stomp on Ken Norton on his birthday? Yes, I will, in hour number two of Ring Talk Live Worldwide. Just the way it is, bottom line, you know, I didn't like him at all. I mean, I didn't like him. He wore the wrong whammy. It was like sandpaper. It was like, I just didn't dig in around Ken Norton. Of course, you'll hear about that in hour number two of Ring Talk Live Worldwide. Now, pound for pound right now, people talk about no Illinois. Of course, you're going to eliminate Mr. Oleg Usyk. But the guy that everybody seems to have ducked, and I'm going to go back to this before I ask you a couple other questions, is David Benavidez. Is he going to stay at cruiserweight? Do you know what he's going to do?
6: I have no idea. I think because the pool of fighters in that those divisions are just so low. Unless the guys at 168, you know, step up and want to fight them. I don't know. I think Bivol
5: to 190 to 200 pounds.
6: I don't know. I that's the only thing that that division has a better group of names than the cruiserweight division right now, and even light heavyweight. So unless he steps up to heavyweight. I mean, could we see David Benavidez just saying, you know what, F it, let's go to the heavyweight?
5: You know what, Tommy D, no.
6: He's not that good?
5: No, against Oleg Usyk, maybe. But against, you know, in order for him to win, he would have to probably take a significant amount of punishment.
6: Yes.
5: Where I'm coming from, and
6: yes.
5: that's the flip side. Is a victory worth getting your ass kicked for 10 rounds before you wear this other guy out?
6: Yeah, and those guys hit a lot harder. They're a lot bigger. I mean, there's no cap at the heavyweight division.
5: No.
6: You got guys coming in at 250, 260. So it's tough. I'm just saying that's an option because the guys right now at the division. I mean, the fight that I think people want to see now is him and Jai Opatai. I think that's the fight people want to see.
5: Well, why do you want to push him at cruiserweight when he was 168 pounder? Nobody wanted to fight him. With 175 pounder, nobody wanted to fight him. I mean, I'm looking here. Dmitry Bivol got a doctor's note twice to avoid the dude.
6: Unbelievable. Bivol is such a
5: Wait. I mean, how can you show up? Bailey's laughing in the other room. How can you show up with a doctor's note? Oh, I don't want to fight. Here's a doctor's note.
6: Yeah, it's crazy. And then Beterbiev is the other guy, and he's like 50.
5: 90.
6: So something like that. And he may not have doctor's notes, but he's been known to be hurt a few times. So
5: yeah, all right.
6: Listen, there's no guys. There's no guys there. There's no name guys there to fight. I think Jai Opatai is probably the highest profile name to fight.
5: Yeah,
6: and that's difficult.
5: And here's what's up. If I was Benavidez, I wouldn't want to fight Jai right now. I just wouldn't. I beating up Zerto was a significant accomplishment because of size and that. But let's be honest, Zerto wasn't much.
6: Zerto's not much. But listen, I mean, he went up and fought Zerto, so now he's the cruiserweight champion. So technically, he's a cruiserweight. I mean, who else is there? You know, you want to see him against Chris Billion Smith? I mean, there's nobody there at cruiserweight. I'm looking at it now.
5: All right.
6: You got, you know, Jai Opatai and Chris Billion Smith, and then there's a bunch of other Russians and UK guys that are like, no.
5: Okay. Jaron Ennis and Virgil Ortiz, are they going to hook it up? But is Robert Garcia handling Virgil Ortiz still?
6: Yeah, he's the trainer.
5: So he's been saying this fight, this is going to happen. Is it going to happen?
6: I don't think so.
5: Why?
6: I don't think so. I just don't think that Golden Boy wants to fight. I don't think they. I think they're overpricing themselves. I think this is what the moves they should be doing. If I'm not mistaken, Virgil is the interim. He should be trying to get a fight with Fundora, who's the champion in the WBC.
5: Let's get
6: a unification already.
5: If you told Pedro that, if I was Pedro, if I was in Virgil's spot, you know what I would do? I would leave town.
6: You don't think he could beat Fundora?
5: Hell no. A 6 foot dead. Oh. Listen, that guy's getting better at what he does.
6: You know what? You're right. He has gotten better.
5: It's scary if he's 6 foot six. I mean, I remember spitting bricks when I fought that guy who was 6 foot one and a half. I was scared to death. Not of him, but of his height.
6: But you know what, Pedro? Get this. Virgil Ortiz has yet to be a world champion.
5: 31-year-old prospect.
6: Yeah, when is he going to step up and fight a world champion? I think Boots Ennis is going to unify with Kelly in the UK because they're both promoted by Eddie Hearn.
5: Right.
6: So now you're going to have three world titles out of the four with one guy, and Fundora has the other one. So Virgil should fight Fundora already and let the winner of that fight the winner of Boots and Kelly, and let's get undisputed at 154.
5: Okay, I got a text here. Why would anybody be scared of fighting Devin Haney? Devin Haney is such a significant puncher. Let me see. 15 KOs and 33 wins. And, of course, there was that win that went away. You know, I mean, the loss that went away against Ryan Garcia. I know you wanted that erased from YouTube, but they never erased from YouTube. He was down more times than a hooker on a Saturday night.
6: That is diabolical. Insane. But you know what? Ryan, you know,
5: cheated.
6: He cheated. You know, he got popped dirty. It is what it is. And right now, for whatever reason, you know, a lot of people saying that people are scared to fight Devin. Well, maybe Keyshawn is because he turned down that money. But he hasn't fought in November, and every negotiation that these guys have been in since then have not worked out. They couldn't get the fight with Rolly. They couldn't get the rematch with Ryan. They just tried to get a fight with Liam Paro. They couldn't get that. Now they're looking at trying to get, you know, they got Keyshawn. Keyshawn turned down a fight. And now they're looking to fight Jack Catterall. Okay. I don't know what it is. Are people afraid of him? Or is somebody asking for too much money? I mean, something is up here. I mean, I don't know what it is, but.
5: Why wasn't Raleigh Romero and Teofimo Lopez? Why wasn't that in New York?
6: I don't know. I think. That's between them. I don't know. I mean, Teofimo is not really a New Yorker. He's a Florida guy anyway.
5: Okay.
6: But
5: I thought he fought out of the Big Apple, no?
6: Yeah, I mean, because he's from Brooklyn. His father's from Brooklyn, yeah. But he was pretty much raised in Florida.
5: Okay. All right. Raleigh Romero, 17-2. Of course, 13 wax. Teofimo Lopez, 22-2, 13 wax. They're supposed to go August 22nd in Las Vegas, I believe.
6: That's a pay-per-view? That's a joke.
5: No, that's not. Listen, no, it's not a pay-per-view because we're going over somebody else's house to watch it. I go over Bailey's house. Bailey's got one of the hot boxes. Bailey's got a hot box. Bailey's shaking his head. Bailey said, "Don't snitch me off on the radio here, man." No. I go over. These people live in Marin. They got like these exclusive TV deals. You know what I'm saying? They watch anything. So I just go over to Bailey's house. He puts it up on the 96-inch. Did I mention it was a 96-inch screen?
6: 90, wow.
5: Yeah, it's like the whole living room. That's the way that people roll in Marin County, man. That's the way they roll. Anyway, there was something, I saw some gossip this week regarding Jesse Rodriguez and Noah Noy. Is Noy calling him out?
6: I'm not sure. I know that there's been some like talks in the media, but I don't know if they actually trying to actually fight, because Bam would have to move up, what, 2 weight classes?
5: Yeah, but you know what? Money is here's what's up. He ain't going to beat the guy probably at any point in time, so why not roll up and get the money? If he's fighting at 118 right now, right? Isn't Bam at 118 now? Yeah, he's a bantamweight.
6: Like
5: he's at 118, 24 and zip at 118 pounds. He moves up 4 pounds. I moved up 7 pounds or 8 pounds and got spanked. I mean spanked. So moving up a weight can be deadly, but, I think for that kind of money, I mean, I go over to Japan, I bring my own food, the whole nine yards, and go over there and roll the dice.
6: Yeah. Hey, if they can make it happen, what is it, like, that's, what is it, like 6 pounds, 7 pounds?
5: Four.
6: 4 pounds.
5: Yeah.
6: I mean, maybe they can make it happen. I mean, that's a fight that I think everybody would pay to see.
5: Okay.
6: The question is, where do you put that fight?
5: You put it in Japan. You put it in Japan. And listen, Tommy D might even get out the private jet for that one. Speaking of Japan, the Noah Inoue, of course, coming off that win over Mr. Nakatani, Junto Nakatani. Junto Nakatani, his trainer came on the show and said every F dropped about 95 F-bombs. The guy in the other room, like, turned a whiter shade of pale. You know what I'm saying? I mean, He did. He couldn't believe it because he wouldn't stop. As I said, don't say that. He kept going. Anyway, he says Nakatani had broken bones. I said, so they're going to try to force this Nakatani Nanoa-Noi rematch on us before they do anything else, aren't they?
6: It sounds that way, but I don't think anybody really wants to see it again. I don't. I mean, he got his opportunity. I think they just need to move on from each other. Unless he's going to use those F-bombs in the corner to fire his fighter up in the beginning of the fight instead of, wait into, like, the ninth round or
5: Are
6: something
5: you
6: like that.
5: No, he didn't even do it in the ninth round. I'd have been a pin in his ass from the get-go. Listen, man, you ain't going to win this fight. I mean, when you come back after one round, you ain't done nothing. You know what I'm saying? Bam, bam, you ain't done nothing yet. You got to go out here. You got to impose your rule. You need to step across that line. And you've got to convince guys to step across the line, but they got to have the confidence to do it.
6: Yeah.
5: And Nakatani, right. I don't think he had the confidence to do it against the other guy.
6: And it's a shame because I picked Nakatani to win that fight.
5: Well, you pick. Who else did you pick of late?
6: I've been doing pretty bad.
5: All right.
6: I'll tell you what, I might as well throw it out there now. I got T.O. beating Rowley. A lot of people don't like that pick, but I got T.O. beating Rowley in this fight. So maybe if you want to make some money, you bet on Rowley.
5: No. So tell me about that women. Did you watch a women's card last night?
6: Yeah, it was okay.
5: How many knockouts?
6: No knockouts for the women.
5: Oh, how come?
6: Well, I'm going to tell you what. Listen.
5: Huh?
6: Listen to me and listen. Listen.
5: Okay.
6: Trust me when I tell you this. If I put you on to anything, I'll put you on to this. Even though she didn't get a knockout, that girl took a good punch. That girl from Canada, Tam Tebow.
5: Yeah.
6: Tam Tebow. She's super middleweight. She is a monster. I think if you watch her fight, I think you'll like her fight. She's dangerous. I like her a lot. I think she's your type of fighter. Look into her.
5: Okay.
6: Watch her. I think you like her. She didn't get I thought she was going to stop the girl, but the girl, she took a lot of punishment that fight and survived the 10 rounds. But watch her. That's somebody you need to watch.
5: Okay.
6: Tam Tebow.
5: Everybody's talking about, people in the UK are talking about Anthony Joshua. Anthony Joshua, how did your guy let him off the deck?
6: I don't know. That looked a little... funny to me.
5: You think that was might have been a little funny?
6: It looked funny to me. I heard that supposedly they said that he wasn't feeling well up to the fight, which I don't believe, and I'm going to tell you why, because they were out there for like a month. They took this fight very serious.
5: Yeah.
6: And then to say they were all of a sudden sick, so something doesn't make sense. I mean, he wasn't sick enough to look good in that first round.
5: Okay.
6: I mean,
5: Berlanga looked good last week. Of course, he was in, and he gets a guy that was a bit smaller than him going in, right? Guy was like natural junior middleweight, something like that. All right.
6: Yeah, I mean, Berlanga did good for a guy that, you know, got knocked out his previous fight, and he got dropped, and he came back from the deck and pretty much stopped the guy. So you got to give him credit for that. But I think he needs, you know, now he got that fight out the way, he's got to, you know, take a step up in competition and, you know, prove the doubters wrong. You know what I'm saying? But I'll give him credit for that.
5: All right, Tommy D. Tommy, hug the wife, man, and say hello for me. Give her my best. I know contract renegotiations are coming up soon, and she's tough. So tell her to be nice to me. In fact, buy her a bottle. Does she like fine cognac? I'll send her a bottle of cognac.
6: Nah, no cognac for her. No bottles either. No.
5: Can I send her a soda?
6: Maybe a glass of wine.
5: Okay, a glass of wine.
6: Not even a bottle of wine. I don't want to get hit with a bottle, but maybe a glass of wine.
5: Oh, my God. Violence in the household. Straight up. I wish you the best. Have a great week and good luck. Hopefully we'll be together next week.
6: We will. I'll do my best.
5: All right, much best. The great Sir Thomas Dillamuth. You can catch him Friday nights, of course, TD, the TD Sports Network. That is on YouTube. Straight up, you are tuned to Ring Talk Live Worldwide.

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16: But it's something else to watch two men at the highest level battle, and one may be favored over the other, but you never know what's going to happen. And that's why boxing is the way it is.
17: Earlier this week out of Texas, a Brazos County man was charged with manslaughter in the killing of a boxer. Of course, talk about Hannah Fox. She was a female boxer. Evidently, the guy backed up over her? I mean, how do you back up over somebody? Evidently, they were on a bicycle or something like that, but you backed over somebody? Bottom line is, he's in jail. He's going to be in jail for a long time, but bottom line is, family, may they rest in peace for Hannah Fox. All right. The MVP last night, of course, on that card that was thrown by Jake Paul, the MVP promotion, was Dina Thorson, 25-0, now 9 KOs, regained her crown at the top of the 118-pound division as she became the new undisputed champion, 118-pound bantamweight champion. Of course, with a dominant unanimous nod over 190, she won all 10 rounds over MVP and Australia's first ever undisputed champion. Talk about the four-belt era. Treneka Johnson, now throwing out 19-3, 8 KOs. I mean, I'm not big on women's boxing because of the fact that they can't punch. In fact, I'm not big on men's boxing. They can't punch. Listen, if you can't punch, I mean, I wasn't a great puncher, this and that, but you sort of like, you have to stand your ground and dig your feet in sometimes and just go for it. And nowadays, people don't want to go for it. Therefore, you're left unsatisfied when you look at boxing on television nowadays. Larry Merchant watched some TV last night. He said to me, I didn't know any of those names and they weren't all that exciting. They didn't show anything. Maybe we'll get a special guy. No. There's nothing special coming out of this weekend as far as boxing is concerned. Of course, upcoming boxing, Virgil Ortiz and Jerry Ennis. This is a fight that everybody wants to see. I mean, at one point in time, Virgil Ortiz was like the next Oscar De La Hoya. He was going to be the superstar. The next I mean, next superstar of boxing, but something happened along the way, and he missed the boat. Injuries, blood issues, moving up in weight, having weight. I mean, all kinds. He's had about 19 different excuses. The bottom line is, one point in time, we thought he was really going to be a great fighter, but he has yet to achieve even really being a good fighter, a very good fighter. So we'll see what happens with him. Him and Jerry Ennis, got to pick Ennis, no doubt about that. Straight up, this is hour number one of Ring Talk Live Worldwide in the bank. Of course, hour number two coming up right after the news right here on Sports Byline. So we're 6 minutes away for hour number two of Ring Talk Live Worldwide here on Sports Byline, iHeartRadio, SiriusXM, Satellite Radio, YouTube.com, and, of course, Twitch.tv. 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

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This is it. The one, the only, Ring Talk Live Worldwide. And when I say the one, the only, I'm not bull spitting you with an A. Straight up, of course, this is the longest running fight in history of Ring Talk Live Worldwide, celebrating 42 years of radio straight up. Like, we've been on the internet since 1984. So, like, I'm an old man. Bottom line, I've been doing this a long time. 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
6: I'm going to take things in a slightly different direction and try to repeat myself from hour number one. I'll go to the William Cepeda interview in a minute or so. But the bottom line is, let me tell you about this Hannah Fox thing, okay? Whew, holy cow. Two charges. This guy was charged with manslaughter and aggravated assault. What happened was he was driving down the road on July the 18th, and he passed Hannah Rapp and her boyfriend or something like that. They were on bicycles, and they said something like, hey, you were driving too close. So what did the guy do? He stopped the truck or the car he was driving, and then he backed over the people. He intentionally killed him. I mean, Hannah Fox was dead. She was a promising professional female boxer, no doubt about that. But, man, the bond is set at over $1 million as well as should be. But think about that. Then the cops show up. The guy's drunk. He's laying in the middle of the highway. He's crying to himself the whole nine yards. This guy needs to go to jail for a long, long time. Now, back to the lightweight division. I like it. Of course, I think William Cepeda is a fantastic addition of being the WBC champion.

0: champion. I think the IBF champion, Mr. Raymond Moritello, 25-0, 17 KOs. Another good fighter, no doubt about that. But, you know, both those guys fought on the same card a couple of weeks ago, and on the first of this month. Of course, that was in Lamont Roach when Lamont Roach got beat up like a, looked like a stamp. But the bottom line is they both fought on the same card. So you thought that that would be like, the, you know, the next matchup. But Moritello's talking about wanting to move to 140 pounds. I don't know why. I think at 135 right now, Abdullah Mason, William Zepeda, I mean, all these guys have got a damn good shot at being superstars. Speaking of Zepeda, let's hear him post-fight.
1: William, congratulations. You worked 10 years to be called the world champion. What did it mean to hear your name called tonight?
2: ¿Cómo te sientes a ser campeón de 10 años de trabajo?
3: No solo son 10 años, es más. 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
4: It's been way more than 10 years. This has been a sacrifice and a struggle with my family, my team, and everything. All the support has finally came true.
1: About a year ago, you struggled with the boxing skills of Shakur Stevenson. What was different about you tonight?
2: El año pasado no podías encontrar cómo ganarle a Shakur. ¿Qué cambió en esta pelea?
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4: Against Shakur was an exam I couldn't pass, and you know what, it was humbling. But we took the time, we came back stronger, worked on the weaknesses, and came back, and now we're champion.
1: You did take some time off, about a year off, after your last fight. How much of a difference did that make?
2: ¿Cuánto te ayudó ese tiempo de relajar?
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4: Listen, the body breaks down. You may think I'm a machine, but the body breaks down. I needed that break, but just my true Mexican spirit was always going to come through and win fights like this.
1: You knew Lamont Roach was looking for that counter right hand. How long did it take you to figure him out?
2: La derecha, pero ¿cuánto tuviste para no darle la derecha de la mano?
3: No, yo sabía que él me iba a estar casando con su derecha. 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
4: Look, we knew he had a right hand. We knew we had to watch out for that right hand, but all the punches that Roach threw, we had to respect every punch, but we were ready for every counter, and tonight was Camarón's night.
1: You got one belt. There are three other belts out there. What do you want to do next?
2: ¿Quién quieres pelear después?
3: Yo quiero ser campeón indiscutido. A medida que me pongan, nada más que me digan cuándo y dónde.
4: I want to become undisputed. I don't care who it is or when it is. Put them in front of me and I'm going to beat them.
1: What's it mean to be a Mexican fighter wearing that green belt?
2: ¿Cómo te sientes ser un mexicano con este cinturón verde, WBC?
3: No, pues me siento muy orgulloso. Hoy, una vez más, un mexicano de buena fe y viniendo a trabajar a Estados Unidos pone el nombre de México lo alto.
4: Listen, I'd love to come be a Mexican representing Mexico here in the great states of the United States, but look, I'm proud Mexican with a Mexican belt.
0: No doubt about that. William Zepeda Shakur, of course, once beaten now, 34-1 at one loss to Shakur Stevenson. Talked about that. Bottom line is Abdullah Mason comes from Cleveland. He can sell tickets. He's 21 and zip. He can crack a little bit. Of course, the aforementioned Raymond Moritello, I'm real high on him. He's 29 years old, 25-0, 17 KOs. Of course, coming off that win over Robinson Canseco. And people say, well, Canseco is like a former champion. Canseco is Olympic gold medalist. Canseco is a hard guy to beat. Outside of being difficult to beat, he's not a whole lot. But the bottom line is, before that, he beat Andy Cruz, so this guy's got a good resume, no doubt about that. But 135 pounds, the best need to fight the best. 140, the best need to fight the best. 147, the welterweight division. People say, you know, the great division. At one point in time, Ray Leonard, Tommy Hearns, Roberto Duran, this and that. Now, the welterweight division's not all that much. In fact, the big fight on the welterweight division coming up is probably going to be Conor Benn and, of course, Ryan Garcia. That's going to take place September the 12th in Las Vegas at T-Mobile Arena. That'll be on some type of pay-per-view for sure. But the bottom line is, that's taken over. Ryan Garcia has snatched or taken away away the September date from Canelo Alvarez. Now, Alvarez tried to say he was injured and couldn't make it this and that. Nobody really wants to see him all that much anymore. I mean, Canelo, he's died off of my mind a long time ago, but finally he's starting to die off in the minds, I think, of Mexican Fox fans. Just go away. No doubt about that. Now, Conor Benn, 25-1, of course, avenged that one loss to Chris Eubank Jr. And the bottom line is, at the end of the day, I'm not real thrilled with him. And Ryan Garcia is a bit of an up-and-down guy. You never know what Ryan's going to come into the ring, because Ryan's like night and day. You never know what he's. I mean, the last time I went saw him fight, he took on the young man in Joe Goosen's fighter. Of course, that was at the T-Mobile Arena in May, and Mario Barrios. And although he won almost every round, this and that, you know, he could have done a little bit better. He could have put him away. There's no doubt about it, because Mario Barrios didn't fight back. When you're not fighting back and you're just looking to go the distance and you can't take him out of there, shame on you, because I think Ryan Garcia should have stood there, dug his feet into the ground, and taken him out. No doubt about that. Now, mention the fact that Devin Haney, of course, not getting the fight with Keyshawn Davis. Devin Haney, 33-0 with an asterisk. No doubt about that. I thought he lost to Ryan Garcia. Whether you want to say that Ryan Garcia was on Flintstone vitamins, he was. But the bottom line is, are Flintstone vitamins really going to do that for you? I don't know. If they were, I'd probably be taking them now. But I don't think they could. I think that certain people have overestimated some of the effects and the results of performance-enhancing drugs. But we look at 147 pounds, Devin Haney, Richards and Hitchens, Conor Benn, Brian Norman Jr., Arnold Barbosa Jr., Teofimo Lopez, I keep going, Leon Parro, Jack Catterall, I mean, come on, man, he's getting Julian Rodriguez and Deontay Johnson. They sort of round out the top 10. There's like 1, 2, 3, 4 Americans in there, but no, outside of Devin Haney and Richardson Hitchens, none of these guys really look world-class. As far as Conor Benn's concerned, I think he's going to get beat up by Ryan Garcia. I think it's going to be a beatdown. I just do. I don't think that Conor Benn has never been much. Of course, his father, famous for the fight with McClellan. Of course, Gerald McClellan. When the referee gaffed, and in the first round, Gerald knocked Nigel Benn into like the fourth row, and the referee gaffed on the count, and he would have counted to 100 if he had to. But the bottom line is, Nigel Benn got back in the ring somehow. The fight continued 8 or 9 rounds later. Gerald McClellan, having fought with a shortage of brain fluid, and when I say that, I mean that he struggled to make weight to the point where he cut weight. He cut 15 or 20 pounds in the last 3 days before that fight. Imagine that, cutting 20 pounds before a fight, 3 days before a fight, 72 hours, you're cutting 18 to 20 pounds. That's what he did. So he went into the fight with Nigel Benn. He had the brain fluid issue. And what I mean by the brain fluid issue is, when you lose a lot of weight that way, it takes away some of the fluid in your brain. That fluid is the stuff that protects your brain when it gets hit, because your brain bounces around. But if there's no fluid, nothing's going to protect your brain. And the bottom line, of course, Gerald's been handicapped, disabled, had issues both mentally and physically. Of course, he's blind. I can go on and on. But the bottom line is, that referee ruined his career and ruined his life that night. But, you know, I remember when seeing him back in 2004, we were in Lakeport, Illinois, doing a benefit for him and the former heavyweight champion Greg Page, who got really hurt in a boxing match in Louisville, Kentucky, long after his prime. But the bottom line is, Jerry Cooney and I were trying to raise money for him, and he said, he pulled me aside. He goes, Pedro, tell me Emmanuel's coming. Tell me Emmanuel's coming. Well, guess what? Emmanuel wasn't coming, because Emmanuel was working HBO that night. But that was one of the saddest events I've ever had to take place. Nobody came from the boxing world. Nobody came from the boxing world to support this guy, me and Jerry Cooney. Take that back. Richard Sloan, the artist, he was there. Outside of the three of us, nobody from the boxing world support two fallen champions. That's the way it is in the world of boxing. Nobody cares. Straight up, this is Ring Talk Live Worldwide.

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5: Well, I'm on Ring Talk, and as you know, this is one of the first shows that got onto the Internet. My friend Pedro is a true fighter in his own mind, I should say, but he really is. I seen him exercising the other day, getting ready for somebody. I don't know who it is, because everybody is taking shots at him, so I see him getting himself in good condition so that he can fire back. Never been one to say die, never been one to hide out. He comes on damn near torpedoes, full steam ahead.
6: I don't think Don King's ever said that about another writer. I mean, think about that. I'm in the Times Square gym in New York City. I'm retired. Gave it up like a year before, but I'm in good shape, right? Ended up sparring with a guy that was a former world champion, Omambi. Well, I thought that, you know, I didn't want to get embarrassed. Him, but Saul made me look good. He made me look like I was like the greatest fighter in the history of boxing. He did it as a favor. I kid you not. And of course, and Don King says, hey, Pedro, how'd you like to turn pro? Yeah, right. Bottom line is I ain't got no aspirations to turn professional. No doubt about that. Now, I bring you back in time because today is the 83rd birthday of Ken Norton. Ken Norton, the former heavyweight champion at one point in time, was a WBC heavyweight champion. Of course, he sprang to fame when, of course, he beat Muhammad Ali. I mean, that was a hell of a fight, no doubt about the first time around. Of course, he beats Ali, and it was a bit of a stunner down there in San Diego. It was a 12-round decision. I believe he broke Muhammad Ali's jaw like in the third or the fourth round. Then they had a rematch. Rematch was a bit controversial at the Inglewood Forum. Of course, it was a split decision win for Muhammad Ali. Of course, Ali ended up coming back, winning the second fight, and then they fought a little bit anyway. But then he fought George Foreman, and he lost. Talk about Ken Norton. He fought some hobos like Boone Kirkman from Seattle, and then a guy from Oklahoma named Rico Brooks, and this, that. And then he fought Jerry Quarry for the vacant, I think it was for the vacant North American heavyweight title. Jerry Quarry was a great white hope back at that point in time. Jerry Quarry, let me tell you how sharp he was. He could read, he could do, I can't do crossword puzzles. I'm not good at that, okay? I'm not real good at, not the good ones anyway. I can do like simple ones, but not the real good ones. Jerry Quarry could knock out the New York Times crossword puzzle in about 20 minutes. Okay, I kid you not, right? And then, you know, at the end of his career, he couldn't spell New York Times, but the bottom line is it is what it is. Anyway, him and Quarry, and he beat Quarry. And, of course, he moved on. He beat a bunch of guys named Ron Stander, and he came up against the third fight with Muhammad Ali back in 1978, 1976. The reason why I bring this up is we'll get to it just a little bit. Of course, that was in the Bronx in Yankee Stadium, no doubt about that. He lost a unanimous nod to Ali across the board, 8-7 in rounds. Was a 15-round fight, so he lost by one round there, 8-7 another round. Harold 8-7 Letterman, had it 8-7, and Arthur McKinney, the referee, had it 8-6. So Ken Norton lost on three scorecards across the board to Muhammad Ali in the Bronx that night. Of course, a lot of people thought that he might have won that fight. In fact, Ken Norton kept saying, I got robbed. This is sort of, he took it to his grave. I kid you not. Anyway, it is what it is. And so he fights a few more times, and he fights guys like Ernie Shavers, gets lit up. Of course, gets lit up by Larry Holmes in that big epic fight in 1978 for the vacant world heavyweight title. Of course, Holmes will win a split decision in 15 rounds. It was an epic fight, but that was probably his claim to fame, and he let it go. I mean, that was it. That was Ken. You beat Muhammad Ali, and then you lose two fights to him. You come back, you get a shot for the world heavyweight title, and you sort of, you don't really overperform. I mean, that's the best way I could put it. Ken Norton didn't try to overperform that night, and he lost a split decision to Larry Holmes. So after that point in time, fought a couple of hobos, got knocked out by Ernie Shavers, of course. In his last fight, got knocked out by Jerry Cooney in the first round. Now, I take you to Miami, Florida, and it has to be about 2001, 2002. I mean, it wasn't 2000 because I didn't want to go off of that New Year's Eve. Remember that? I stayed in the house like a big chicken spit. I was scared something was going to happen on that New Year's Eve on 2000 because of the millennium. I thought some terrorists were going to go crazy, so I stayed home. But anyway, it was 2001. We're down in Miami, Florida, and we're into a card on a Saturday night, and we're doing it at this big hotel. And this hotel's fronting us all kinds of money. I mean, big money. So the hotel gives me all the checks for the fighters and for the fighters, the official. I mean, all the checks. He gives me all the checks. And I've got all these checks in my hand. He says to me, Pedro, my front desk will cash these checks as soon as the first bell rings on Saturday night. I say, come again? He says, when the bell rings for the first fight, once the fighters are in the ring, ding, the bell rings, your checks are good. But until then, you can't cash the checks. The fight's got to come off. I said, okay, no doubt about that. So I go to Ken Norton. He's going to get $5,000 for showing up and autograph and spending an hour taking pictures with people and this and that. But I'm being a PR guy, right? So Ken Norton's going to get $5,000. So Ken says to me, comes to me about 2.5-3 days before the fight. He says to me, listen, man, I need to get paid right now. I said, get paid what? He goes, you know, the $5,000. I said, listen, man, I'm not into giving you $5,000. I didn't think you were worth $5,000, but I told him straight up, I didn't think you were worth $5,000. None of these people down here give a spit about you. They really don't care about you. They ain't got a big fan base. I mean, I'm just letting it have it because I don't want to pay him the $5,000 because I'm paying him the $5,000. I've got the money, okay? I've got the money. So anyway, we go back and forth. I said, listen, once the first fight starts on Saturday night, all you have to do is go to the front desk and they will cash his check for you. I don't believe you. I said, let's go to the front desk. We'll talk to the hotel president and the hotel CEO, and they'll tell you. They'll cash your checks as soon as the first bell rings. I don't believe you. So I said to Ken Norton, listen, man, do I need to call you a cab, or are you going to go along with the program? Well, I ended up calling him a cab, and I took the $5,000. Me and Harold Smith split that up. It was $2,500 each, so that was $5,000 there. Bottom line is, about a year and a half later, we're in Sacramento, California. It's the capital of the state of California. And we're up there for an event. I think it's a car dealership wants to have some MVP event. So they've invited Larry Holmes, Muhammad Ali, George Foreman, and Ken Norton. Those were the four guys. I wonder why they didn't invite Joe Frazier. Then I realized George was drunk. They didn't want Joe around. But anyway, so Ken Norton's there. And Ken Norton, and he's giving Ali a bunch of crap. He's calling Ali like a retard. And all, you can't talk. And so it's got to the point where I'm ready. I can't slap on him. I mean, the guy's Ken Norton. I can't fire on him, although I wanted to. Believe me, I wanted to. So I was ready to wait for security. And Ali saw what was going down. So Ali jumped in and says to Ken Norton, he says,
7: Listen, man. Listen, you know, that last fight, champ, you might have got the best of it. And so Ken Norton, and being the unpredictable guy that he was, he started crying. I mean, like sobbing the whole 9 hours. I got to take these guys out on stage like 90 seconds later. So I'm like with a tissue there trying to get the crying, the crybaby, Ken Norton, trying to get his tears wiped up this and that. So we ended up all going out on the dice. I introduced these guys. Norton was flat, no doubt about that. Of course, Ali didn't say a whole lot. But we got paid $20,000 for that one. So one appearance, that's what kind of money Harold Smith was pulling down. I kid you not. So that's why I hung with Harold. I got $20,000 for doing introducing four heavyweight champions up in Sacramento, California. You don't get that kind of money nowadays. You don't, I mean, come on, man. And it was cash. Did I say it? No, it was a check. It was like a Western Union transfer. But imagine that, $20,000 for lurking like three or four hours. That's the way Harold treated me. I mean, other times Harold stiffed me, so I guess Harold treated me real good that time. May he rest in peace. Of course, he was a man that embezzled close to $100 million from Wells Fargo Bank and promoted boxing with that, called the Muhammad Ali Professional Sports. Of course, that was the fight company that took on both Bob Arum and Top Rank in the 1970s. And, of course, they had him on the ropes in the late and early 80s as well, had him on the ropes. But then again, the U.S. Justice Department came in, realized that, you know, Harold Smith's money was funny. And, of course, Harold never walked into a bank. He never walked into a bank himself ever. The Wells Fargo Bank, he had a front guy walk into the bank for him every time they took his money. And they took close to $100 million. And the FBI and Wells Fargo tried to say that they accounted for nearly every dollar they sent. I don't believe it. I think that when Harold was hanging out over there in Dubai, when he died in Dubai about 8 or 10 years ago, I think he had some money with him then. Of course, he screwed me. I don't know if I told you I went to Dubai and I got sick over there. I think I got sick on the way over eating food on the plane. Don't eat airline food. You just don't. Unless they serve it in first class. This was a first class. Even though I think it was Singapore Airlines. So it was a good airline, no doubt about that. But the bottom line is, you don't eat airline food. So I ate airline food. I might have had a drink too, and I ended up getting sick. So I was sick there the entire time. So I was supposed to do some TV work there. They rescheduled it. I wanted to do the reschedule thing. That didn't work out. So anyway, I'm ready to go. I mean, I've had enough. I'm sick as a dog. I've been in the hospital twice over in Dubai. Harold Smith says he wants me to cut a TV promo for him, but he don't want me to do it. I said, well, it's a 90-second promo. Just let me cut it. Just let me cut it and get on the plane. He said, no. So he kept stalling. I couldn't figure out why he was stalling it. The reason why he was stalling is he didn't have any money to pay me. Didn't have any money to pay me. So he wanted to stall, and he stalled and stalled. So anyway, he kept stalling, and I finally got to the point where I said, you know, I'm leaving. He goes, you can't leave, man. He goes, you can't leave. I said, yeah, I got an airline ticket. So, of course, he bought the airline ticket. When I went to the airlines to get on the flight, the airline ticket had been refunded. So somebody had went in and refunded the airline ticket. The ticket was worth nothing. I had the reservation still, but I didn't have the ticket. So I had to plunk down. I had my credit card with me. Thank God for credit. I'd still be in Dubai, maybe. Anyway, thank God for credit. I plucked down like $1,400 to get on a real quick flight, the flight that I was supposed to take for the San Francisco, of course. And I get on the flight, this thing, and I take sleeping pills. And impeccable one, you gotta believe this. I took some sleeping pills on the ground there in Dubai, right? Took the sleeping pills, and I fell asleep for about 4.5 hours. So I woke up. We're on the ground. So I think we're on the ground in San Francisco. So I get up and take off my I mean, I'm ready to depart, right? We never took off. The plane was being repaired as I sat there and slept there in Dubai. So what I'm trying to tell you is, don't ever go to Dubai. Don't ever go to the United. Don't ever go. Just don't go there. There's nothing you want to go there for. Absolutely nothing. Unless you've got no nasal sense and you want to go over there and like smell smelly people, that's sort of cool. Outside of the Middle East, nothing. I mean, nothing. There was nothing there. There were the tourist attractions. I went and saw the pyramids when I was in Egypt. No big deal. That wasn't enough for the weather. Horrible place to live. Thank God I never have to live there, and I'm not going back. In fact, I told you, if that guy offered me a million bucks, if the turkey offered me $1 million, I wouldn't send Bailey over there. 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
4: Well, can I tell you something?
5: Huh?
4: I play high school football.
5: Mm-hmm.
4: Football is that's a tough sport. Compared to boxing, it's much tougher than boxing. I mean, I enjoy it while I'm playing it, but it's a tough, tough sport. I thank God that I did play while I started boxing when I got tired from working hard. I thought of a football day. I kept it on going.
6: Born Ernie D. Shavers, a.k.a. Ernie Shavers, August 31st, 1944. Died September 1st, 2022. The Black Acorn, the Black Destroyer, Puncher of the Century. Nobody punched harder than Ernie Shavers. I kid you not. 76-14, one draw, 70 knockouts. I can go on. I mean, holy cow. He twice challenged for the World Heavyweight Championship. First in 1977, losing a 15-round nod to Muhammad Ali. Ali got hurt in that fight, no doubt about that. Probably one of the most... He was probably hurt in that fight more than he was in any other fight. He didn't get knocked down. But the bottom line is, he went on to fight other people. He fought Vicente Redone, Jimmy Ellis, and Ken Norton, of course, as well as three-time world, European heavyweight champion, Joe Bugner. Bottom line is, he fought everybody in the Shavers, but he was the hardest puncher ever. And I kept telling him, how the hell did you learn how to punch like that? And this is how Ernie Shavers wanted to put it. Straight up, let's hear from Ernie Shavers. I am honored, folks, with the presence of my next guest. Of course, he is called the Acorn, the Black Destroyer. I call him Ernie Shavers. Ernie, how's life treating you, my brother?
4: Life is great. And the fight game, I'm a lot of from business wise. I'm well known worldwide. I travel all over the world. I stay quite busy.
6: 74-14 with one draw. Let's talk about your boxing career before we get into Ernie Shavers 2017. Larry Holmes told me one time, me and Larry were kicking it in Antigua. You know where Antigua is? It's one of them islands out there in the Caribbean.
4: Yeah.
6: So me and Larry are kicking it on the beach, and I'm saying, you know, what's it like, man? I mean, you know, fighting these dudes. You fought some bad dudes. He goes, yeah. He goes, you know. I said, Larry, you know, the only time I ever got knocked down in a fight was when I didn't see a punch coming. He said, yeah. He goes, that applies with everybody. I said, with everybody except one person. I said, who's that? He goes, Ernie Shavers. He goes, you can see the punch coming, but it don't matter. You're probably going down. You hit that hard, man.
4: Yeah, I was a tremendous puncher. See, I grew up on a farm, throwing bales of hay. We had an old wooden furnace, did a lot of chopping trees down, but had to coal up from the cold. So it built up my leg and back muscle up where the power come from.
6: Hmm, interesting. But, you know, how can I put this? Holmes told me you hit hard. I mean, I was with Ali in Macau on a couple of different occasions and this and that, and we talked about hard punches, this and that, and he said Ernie Shavers, and Ali wasn't the most vocal guy in the world in 1994, but he just rolled his eyes anytime I mentioned your name, man. Keep him away from me. Keep Ernie Shavers away from me. Ernie, I mean, they loved you, but they didn't want you around.
4: Well, I got along with Ollie and Larry, both were good to me. Ali, let me use the training camp to prepare for Jimmy Hall's fight and three other fights. Larry always worked for me, but I need sparring partners.
5: Interesting.
6: So, who got you started in boxing? Who was a manager? I can't think of his name right now. A little short guy. He fought. He used to fight back in the day as well. I can't think of his name. Who am I thinking of?
4: Pedro Tomes.
6: No. The little Jewish cat. The little Jewish cat that was with Don King. Remember, he lost you to Don King in a contract dispute or something like that? You know what I'm talking about.
4: But he didn't get me started. That guy didn't get me started. Pedro Tomes got me started.
6: Okay.
4: I know what you're talking about. The Don guy did work for me while I got in the fight game. But Pedro Tomes, a young fellow, that's who started me in 70. Like in 1967.
6: Okay. When you hit people and they fall the way they did, what did that say to you? You realize early on that you could punch, but when you could punch harder than any man in the history of the heavyweight division, and that's how you're regarded as the hardest puncher in the heavyweight history. George Foreman has told me that. Muhammad Ali has told me that. Larry Holmes has told me that. If those three guys tell me that, I'm going to believe them. You are the hardest puncher in heavyweight history.
4: Well, see, I grew up on a farm, see. I did a lot of hard work. We did a lot of chopping trees, throwing bales of hay, pounding bags of wheat, and that made me become a hard puncher or develop my back and leg muscle where the power would come from. So when I started boxing, I'm a natural puncher then. It taught me how to punch correctly.
6: You know, they put guys that aren't even boxers in the world in the International Boxing Hall of Fame, like Sylvester Stallone. He's an actor. They put him in the International Boxing Hall of Fame. They got boxing writers they put in the International Boxing Hall of Fame. You're the hardest puncher in heavyweight history, in the history of the game, in the history of Marcus of Queensbury rules, in the history of boxing, in the history of martial arts. You are the hardest hitter ever. You belong in that Hall of Fame, man, just as much as those other guys do.
4: Let me tell you why I'm not in it. I'm in a couple of Hall of Fames. I just won one last year. I'm in the Hall of Fame. They contacted me, want me to come in. I didn't want to do it. I felt so much. I wouldn't go up there and sign autographs and work 3 or 4 days. I don't want to do it. Hall of Fame, that means nothing to me. God knows, punch hard. That's all I need to know.
6: But you know what? Boxing fans, I think, they feel that you deserve your props, and that's where your props would come.
4: Well, sir, can I tell you something? I'm in 2 or 3 Hall of Fame, and a Hall of Fame doesn't mean nothing to me. The world knows it. The fighters know it. That's all that counts.
6: Well, we put you in the Ring Talk Hall of Fame. No doubt about that, man. The hardest puncher pound for pound in the entire world. Now, Ernie Shavers, Larry Holmes said that he could see your punch coming and still get knocked down. How can I put this? I told you earlier, I've never been knocked down by a punch that I saw coming, so I don't know what that was. I don't know what that was like to be able to see a punch, because when you can see a punch, I don't know about you, but when you can see a punch coming, you can sort of like stand up to it. For some reason, you could take it. But when you can't see a punch coming, it's like, man, things happen.
4: Well, see, I was such a powerful puncher, and I punched a lot harder and faster than most people believe. It caught a lot of big, up slow. I had a lot of speed.
6: Yep.
4: And a lot of power. That's what I knocked him out with.
6: 74-14, 68 knockouts, considered the hardest puncher in heavyweight history. Of course, he told us how he got that punching power. Now, what is life like for Ernie Shavers 2017?
4: Life is great. I'm known worldwide. I used to go to Europe. I work in Europe. I work all over America. I got 4 or 5 meetings coming up now. I'm leaving out this weekend. So I do a lot of traveling. I do a lot of work.
6: Ernie, you got to get me some work. You're doing all this work. You got to get me some work.
4: Well, see, the fight game is so good to me, and I treat people fair. See, Archie Moore, Sugar Ray Robinson, Rocky Marciano, all those guys told me what to do when I retired. I mm-hmm. teach people how to care of myself. I do it, and they're working for me.
6: You know, I got to work with two of those guys, of course, the great Ray Robinson, Warren Walker Smith. He and I spent much of a weekend together, the Tommy Hearns, Roberto Duran weekend in June of 1984. He was staying in the hotel room across from me in the old Aladdin Hotel in Las Vegas, so I got to spend some time with him. And, you know, man, he wasn't only the greatest in the ring as far as pound for pound is concerned, but he was an outstanding man as far as outside of the ring is concerned. He really knew boxing. He knew more about society and people than you can imagine for a prize fighter. He was well-versed and a very articulate man.
4: Oh, yeah. I met him here in Las Vegas. He gave me some good advice. I listened to it, and it worked out well.
7: Well, that's good. Anyway, what are you doing this week? What's Ernie Shavers doing this week?
4: Well, I go back to work next week. I'll be somewhere out midway west. Wasn't out there. Person out there.
7: Okay.
4: Then I've got 3 or 4 places lined up now to make appearances. I do autograph signing and stuff like that. So I stay quite busy.
7: Okay. When you look at I'm gonna hit you with a hard question here. 111 National Football League players were tested that died recently, and they were tested after they were dead for their brains as far as brain damage was concerned, and 110 out of 111 of them came up with this severe brain damage called CTE. Now, boxers come up with that a lot less. Is that, if I had to, believe it or not, I know I box, but if I played football as well, but if I had to send my kid in a direction, I wouldn't send him in the direction of football. Believe it or not, I'd opt out for boxing instead. I think it's less dangerous.
4: But can I tell you something?
7: Huh?
4: I played high school football.
7: Mm-hmm.
4: Football, that's a tough sport. Compared to boxing, it's much tougher than boxing. I mean, I enjoy it while I'm playing it, but it's a tough, tough sport. I thank God that I did play when I started boxing. When I got tired from working hard, I thought of a football day, I kept it on going.
7: Wow. Well, Ernie, we wish you the very best of luck and continued success in your future. And, of course, I think the Kentucky Boxing Hall of Fame is talking about inducting you, and I think they should. I think every Boxing Hall of Fame around the world should induct the Acorn, the Black Destroyer, the great Ernie Shavers, the man that put people on their butts. And guess what? They all knew it. They had been hit by Ernie Shavers, and life was never the same after that. So we thank you so much for spending some time with us today, man, and we wish you the very best.
4: Thank you, and God bless you. Thank you, man.
7: The great Ernie Shavers,
6: who passed away September 1st, 2022. He was a good guy, no doubt about that. One time, I thought that Rahman Ali, Muhammad Ali's brother, was Ernie Shavers. So I'm set up this TV interview in Atlantic City. I got the camera crew, the whole nine yards. So I go to him, hey, Ernie, how are you? This, that, what's it like? And he goes, I'm not Ernie Shavers. I'm Rahman Ali, Muhammad Ali's brother. I just cut the interview right then and there. I didn't know what to do. I didn't know what that was like. Good Lord, they both look alike. No, they didn't really look alike. It was the place was dark. But, yeah, I got into a little bit of trouble that night. There's no doubt about that. So Ernie Shaver is always good to me. But you know what? I don't want him on the end of that right hand. That right hand was an incredible force. I mean, everybody he hit. George Foreman told me that Shavers hit harder than him. I said, how do you know? Because I sparred with him, and he hit harder than me. So how do you know? Anyway, Foreman thought he hit harder. Obviously, Ken Norton thought he hit harder. He knocked out Ken Norton. He knocked out a lot of people. Ernie Shavers was a bad dude, no doubt about that, and may he rest in peace. Let's roll to an early break. 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August 15th, Clarissa Shields. Remember her? Yeah, taking on Kay Scott. That's women's boxing. Of course, that'll be on DAZN, I believe, from Atlanta, Georgia. Straight, break that back. Prime Video. 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
5: Thank you, Pedro. You want to run tomorrow?
6: I'll be right. You going to run tomorrow morning?
5: Yeah, 5:30.
6: Sunday. I'm leaving tomorrow at 10. I'll run with you tomorrow morning.
5: Okay, babe.
7: Right. Okay. Sciatica. I ain't running. I mean, I'm telling you, man, this sciatica thing is really messing things up. So I went and saw the doctor last week, and he says to me, well, you can do steroids, you can do this, you can do that. Didn't any of it sound too good, but the bottom line is I'm having sciatic issues, and it's a pain in the ass, no doubt about that. Now, the guy I was talking to, or I was talking about with Ernie Shavers, who couldn't come up with his name, was the guy that died about a year and a half ago now, Don Elbaum. Don Elbaum was like 94 years old. At one point in time, Don Elbaum was a promoter in Michigan. And in 1964, remember Chris Bird, the world heavyweight champion from Flint, Michigan? Of course, he had his sister was fighting as well, but the bottom line is he was the better of the three. So Chris Bird was the IBF heavyweight champion at one point in time, and his father was Joe Bird. That was his trainer. Well, Joe Bird turned professional in 1964, and Don Elbaum was a promoter, but they didn't have a fighter for him to fight. So what happened? Don Elbaum stepped in and went six rounds with Joe Bird in his pro debut. I kid you, that's how classy that Don Elbaum was. He passed away a year and a half ago in the last year of his life. Listen, sometimes aging isn't pretty. A lot of times it isn't pretty. For the most part, it isn't. And it wasn't pretty with him. Of course, you know, when he went at the end, his son was like on the internet and crying. And the fact that his dad didn't recognize him in a sense, that's really got to be heartbreaking. No doubt about that. Now, speaking of heartbreaking, let's go over to the world of Dana White. You know, I don't like always doing this, but the bottom line is Dana had a card last night at his center down there in Paradise, Nevada, Enterprise, Nevada, Las Vegas, Nevada, the Meta Abex, call it what you want. But the guy by the name of Quillen Saluki stopped Maiziz Gamet And it was submission rear naked choke that was in the first round, 4 minutes and 25 seconds. A co-feature lightweights. Both these guys are lightweights. Both these bouts are lightweights. 155 pounds in the world of the UFC. Carlos Diego Ferreira defeated Billy Quarantino. That was a unanimous night across the board, 3 rounds of zip. And as far as the chicks are concerned, were the chicks on the card? I thought there was a couple of chicks on the card. Yeah, there was. Women's strawweight bout. Alexa Thantera. Defeated Amanda Lenos by unanimous nod across the board, 28-29, 29-28. Take that back, 29-28, 29-28, and 30-27. Bottom line is, you know, chicks in MMA can punch. I mean, they're throwing with those 4-ounce gloves. I mean, they can really rack. Not too many chicks go the distance in the world of MMA, but give her some props. So I'm not a Dana White fan, but I give you the UFC every week because that is my job, and I have to know that I have to do it now. Of course, the next UFC event coming up, with the 15th, of course, that takes place in Philadelphia, Pennsylvania, the Xfinity Mobile Arena. Probably pack another 18, 20,000 people in there. But it looks like Islam Majukov is the welterweight champion, 170 pounds there in the UFC. And he's taking on a guy they've scratched. So they're looking for a last-minute opponent right now. Come with the women's strawweight bout, the co-feature is going to be Mackenzie Dern. She can fight. She is a strawweight champion, 115. I can't figure out because it's different than boxing. Anyway, Mackenzie then defending against Gillian Robertson. That's going to be a 5-round women's bantamweight bout. Of course, that will be on UFC TV. And, of course, UFC is rocking and rolling. I don't like them. But, you know, I got to tell you, man, they did 18,000 people a couple of weeks ago. They did 18,000 people in Serbia. They did 17,000 people in Oklahoma City. They did 20,000 people for that Conor McGregor fraud a few weeks ago in Las Vegas at the T-Mobile Arena, okay? Of course, that was a fight in which Conor McGregor went in there dirty. When I say dirty, he went in there hurt. Everybody knew he was hurt. I mean, he knew it. He went across the ring. He threw a front. He tried to say he hurt his knee when he threw that front kick, this and that. His knee was hurt going in. He's having surgery as I speak, I believe. Anyway, he was hurt going in, no doubt about that. But, you know, like other people have said, if Don King done this, there'd be a congressional investigation because it was Dana White. And, of course, Dana White, according to Jorge Masvidal, is the benefactor of...

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1: News this hour from Town Hall, I'm Mary Rose. The Michigan Senate race is shaping up as a key battleground this fall.
2: Progressive Abdul El-Sayed narrowly defeated Rep. Haley Stevens in Michigan's Democratic Senate primary, winning by less than 2 points despite heavy establishment spending and an endorsement from Governor Gretchen Whitmer. Stevens outperformed expectations with rural and black voters, exposing potential weakness for El-Sayed in a general election. Republican Mike Rogers currently leads El-Sayed in the polls, giving Republicans reason for optimism in a state that could help decide control of the Senate. Willie Nelson, The White House.
1: A terrorism expert says today's threat landscape is more complex than ever, with a growing number of extremist groups operating across multiple regions. Here's correspondent Bernie Bennett with more.
3: Colin Clark of the Soufan Center says terrorism has become increasingly diverse, making it harder for law enforcement to track and prevent attacks. Clark says while established groups like Al-Qaeda and Hezbollah remain concerns, newer organizations continue to emerge. He points to Al-Shabaab in Somalia, ISIS-K, and Al-Qaeda affiliates in Africa and Yemen as among the most dangerous threats. Clark defines terrorism as a use of violence to achieve political goals rather than financial gain. Bernie Bennett reporting.
1: The Senate has passed a short-term measure to keep federal agencies funded into early December and avoid a government shutdown during campaign season. Lawmakers are still smarting from the two historic shutdowns that occurred this past year. The bill generally funds the federal government at current levels through December the 11th, but includes a variety of funding exceptions that senators negotiated with the White House. The bill will still need to clear the House before it can go to the president's desk. More on these stories at townhall.com.
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5: What I wanted to do was just write a book about, obviously, my own faith journey, but try to write something that was not kind of a traditional political book, right? It's not, here are 10 problems in America and here are 30 policy proposals for how to fix it. It's very honest. I think in some ways it's very self-critical, but I think any honest account of how a person finds their way to Christ is going to be exactly that, and hopefully some people pick it up and find some meaning in it.
1: Rounds of severe storms are set to bear down on millions across the Midwest and Great Lakes this week. Starting Monday, a level 2 out of 5 severe storm threat is covering major cities like Chicago, Detroit, Cleveland, and Pittsburgh. Breaking news and analysis at townhall.com. The son of former President Joe Biden has an update on his father's health.
6: Hunter Biden says his father's prostate cancer has spread to other parts of his body and is causing him pain. In an interview with the BBC broadcast late Friday, Hunter Biden grew emotional as he talked about the health of former President Joe Biden, who revealed his cancer diagnosis in May of last year, less than 4 months after he left the White House. Hunter Biden says the diagnosis has been tough on the family, saying it's really sad to watch, but he says, I wish he would complain more because it's not. not good. He says his father is still doing his thing, though, speaking publicly about the issues that are important to him. Donna Water, Washington.
1: Jorge Messi, the father of soccer star and Argentina captain Lionel Messi, has died in the central Argentina city of Rosario. More on these stories at Town Hall.
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10: There was a great cat and mouse between Blaney and Bell and Gibbs, and you did not see a follow-the-leader type race, like you were saying. 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
10: 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And there's a lot of discussion about the aero blocking and how this car...
12: It's a short course. Aero should not be a part of the conversation.
10: But my thing is, I don't think it was. I think people are just putting too much blame on the car with this race specifically. All those complaints and all those concerns are valid. I don't think for Iowa and this track, I'm going to give credit to Ty Gibbs here and how he was able to navigate the lap traffic, because that was really impressive and it was a statement victory.
11: Yeah. It's without question. Say what you will about Ty Gibbs.
12: What are you talking about?
11: No. Say what you will about Ty Gibbs. He had talent today. He had, and he put it all together on the track. He came back from, what was he down?
10: He was 25
11: spots from his pit stop at the first stage, and he was able to drive through the field to be back up and battling his teammate at the end. And then he held off Christopher Bell. And he blamed the track for not being able to be pass-worthy up at the front, or not. Credit Ty Gibbs for doing what he did.
12: I'm not taking credit away from the dude. Did it freaking get me off the freaking couch? Did it keep me from doing errands? Did it keep me from doing things around the house? No.
11: What's your errands done this morning?
12: No, the freaking IndyCar race was done in 2 hours done. And that wasn't that much of a spectacular race either. But at least it lasted only 2 hours, Freak Nation. Credit, listen, Ty Gibbs was the best driver out there.
10: Mm-hmm.
12: But if it's a short track to me, I'm going to watch the end of that race knowing that Christopher Bell is going to put a little horn to the lower left.
11: Well, that's
12: a valid
11: point.
12: He just couldn't catch the guy. And I'm hearing him talk about arrow. I'm going, what the hell? You can talk arrow at Bristol in a few weeks?
11: Yes, potentially.
10: He caught him numerous times, though. The difference maker was how he was able to maneuver through lap traffic, in my opinion. But my question to you was, did you have the race broadcast audio playing when you were watching those final few laps?
11: Oh, I know what you're getting at. Amazing. I know what you're getting at.
12: Listen, Lee Diffie, again,
11: there it is.
12: He could sell you a bottle of freaking olive oil.
10: Correct.
12: Lee Diffie, again,
11: there it is.
12: He

0: My daughter needed a sandwich for lunch, and I'm making the sandwich, and I walk into the kitchen, and all of a sudden Lee goes off because it was Bell and Gibbs, and it wasn't even close to the end of the race, but he's just going off with his energy, and I'm like, I had to go back and turn and go, what's going on? It's just, thank you, Lee Diffie. The entertainment value that you bring, your energy is second to none. Love it. Wish you could call every single race.
1: And then after such a spectacular race, according to Cole Cusumano, see, the problem with me with what you're saying, Cole, is yes, Diffie and Letarte were calling a hell of a race. But to me, it was snake oil, to use oil again, because they were telling me something that a short track finish should be different than what I saw, okay?
2: Fair.
1: But for to the novice cup band, yeah, they kept your interest. Like, is Bell going to?
0: Yeah.
1: Yeah, but I'm watching. No, there's no way. There's no freaking way that he's going to be able to put a freaking horn on his lower left. It ain't happening.
2: I get it.
1: But let me leave you with this, Freak Nation. Like I said, his name, of course, is Tyson Gibbs, and
0: for
1: all the wrong reasons, I want this guy to win the championship.
0: Does that mean you're going to crucify him November, December, January, February?
1: No, hell no.
0: Oh, okay.
1: I can promise you, man, there are people that collect big-time six-figure paychecks in NASCAR that are going, oh, my God, please don't
0: win.
1: What I'm going, oh, please do. It's like, come on.
2: That's why I want him to win today over Bell.
1: Oh, my gosh.
2: Get that next hour, or next segment, I guess.
0: You mean, and what you're saying is who would be the better slash worse in the media center post-race?
2: Yep.
0: That we could play with on the show.
2: Correct.
0: Yeah.
2: Yep.
1: And we're going to show you next. In two segments, we got Alex Pillow. But I want to get into this Ty Gibbs.
0: Okay.
1: We've talked so much about it. I'm done talking about whether this was a good race or not. Mm-hmm. I mean, Cole and I, again, we differ on a lot of things. We're done with that for now.
0: Good.
1: But I want to show you why I want Ty Gibbs to be the NASCAR Cup Series champion for 2026. That's next. Speed Freaks, Pittsburgh Soul Studios.
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0: 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Coming up, Alex Pillow, your IndyCar Series winner, will be joining us here in the Freak Nation. Also, Daniel Suarez here in the Freak Nation. Steve O'Donnell made a special visit to Bustin' with the Boys. We'll get into some of that. This repave with Iowa, my goodness, man. I think somebody's freaking trying to burn down the planet. Burn it down. No, repave the track. But to share with you, Freak Nation, again, these are things that we see from our perspective when it comes to personalities. What you see is what you see, whether it's a reporter or a pre-show, post-show meeting with drivers. This is what we see for press conferences. And Ty Gibbs, Freak Nation, I don't need to see myself this entire time there, Cody. Thank you. Ty Gibbs, your NASCAR Cup Series winner from Iowa.
1: Oh, I almost fell asleep just saying the word there.
0: Yeah.
1: Damn.
0: I want to be careful here. We thrive on big, loud, irreverent personalities. And Ty Gibbs is none of those. In fact, he's 180 degrees from every one of those that three descriptions I was talking about. But there's an arrogance there that hacks off a lot of people, whether it's drivers, media personalities, crew members. Cole, jump in. Former crew member?
5: Yeah.
0: Well, I mean,
5: I don't know what you're trying to get at here.
0: Gabe Hart.
5: Oh, Gabe Hart, yeah.
0: How's it going? We'll play along with me here,
6: man? He's too busy talking about Big Brother in the group chat.
0: Jesus Christ.
1: We didn't know which crew member you were referring to.
5: Yeah, I know. Former crew member.
0: Yeah,
5: former.
0: Yeah. Who said what about Ty Gibbs and meetings?
5: That he did not attend meetings, he was late to meetings, and he was not engaged.
1: And didn't mind that he was late to meetings.
5: Yes.
0: It does.
5: An arrogance, yes. Mm-hmm.
0: That's Ty Gibbs. Mm-hmm. And we want arrogance in NASCAR, right? Right?
1: No. Hell no.
5: I mean, if it's presented the right way.
0: There you go.
1: to form rivalries, okay. There's a place for it.
5: There is, for certain places.
0: It's just, it is so... When there are post-race press conferences in NASCAR, you can still go to single ever to me now and then, Cody. There's post-race press conference. You're doing a good job, my man. Where...
6: Don't let him bully you.
0: The driver will be in there for maybe 15, 20 minutes. And a lot of times we'll ask what the over-under is when a post-race press conference is, so how long it'll be with the driver.
1: And sometimes we get, 20 minutes, 25 minutes?
0: Ty Gibbs was under 8 minutes. And here's an example of why. This first answer from Ty Gibbs, the arrogance jumps out, talking about you need a therapist if you're this, if you're that. But just give you a little taste of Ty Gibbs post-race after he won Iowa.
7: Yeah, Noah LeBlanc, Iowa State Daily. We're getting pretty close to the chase here, and you're going to enter in a good points position. Do you allow yourself to start kind of thinking about that and what it might look like late in the season, or do you kind of just take it week to week?
8: Week to week for me, but, you know, obviously want to win the title.
0: That was not the right one, but that actually proves my point. And that is it. That's all his answer
1: you
0: was.
1: You didn't cut it there?
0: That was it.
5: No, that's how they all were. Every single response, pretty much.
0: That's it. Mm.
1: Can you embellish a little bit, please? Can you give us something? People in the room, they're all writers. They need details. They need something more than that. Wow.
0: Is it that he's that uncomfortable, or is he that arrogant?
5: No, he does not want to be there. He
0: right?
5: opened up this press conference. He sat down in his chair, sighed, looked at his watch, and then he just rattled off all these responses in like 5 seconds. 5-second responses. And he's just disassociating, And just he just looked so bad on the stage.
1: He looked at his watch?
5: Yes. Yeah. Yes, he did.
1: That's like, oh, how much time before I'm out of here?
5: He was
1: That's rude.
5: Yes. And he was so unengaged, disengaged, whatever you want to call it, that the moderator asked if there were any additional questions after 5 minutes. 5 minutes on the dais, they asked if there were any additional questions. Did you see that?
0: Yes, I saw it.
5: That's ridiculous.
0: All right, the little bit longer soundbite. This shows, again, the arrogance, right? Go ahead.
2: 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Ty, with your team being so successful this season, what does it do for the overall your overall confidence, just not just for the success that you've had, but also all of your teammates?
8: You know, my teammates have been big help to me in my career, and obviously me to them, and we all work hard to get our organization better and our program better. But yeah, my confidence doesn't waver. I mean, I'm not like a head case saying worry about confidence and feeling good to go race every weekend. I mean, every single weekend's different, and there's always things different going on. So if you're searching for confidence, like, you need to go do a therapy session or do something else.
0: You know what, Ty? Maybe you need to be a head case, my man. That arrogance is horrible. That is horrible.
1: Just truth be told, I don't think that was as bad as what you're making.
0: I don't care, Crash. I don't care. I don't care. That's horrible. That arrogance is coming out of that little freaking head of his. Come on, enough already.
6: What did he do to you? Are you okay?
0: Yes, I'm okay.
1: Do you need a therapist?
5: Well, did you notice he was also cutting people off before they could finish their questions?
0: You guys didn't see the freaking press
5: cutting
0: conference.
5: Them off.
1: That's
0: he was an ass.
1: He
0: was
1: we
0: bad.
1: Didn't see the full.
0: He was an
5: okay.
0: ass.
5: Bad.
1: Okay.
0: And we bust our ass to cover the sport, and when we're not treated decent human beings, trying to ask questions, trying to fill up a tape for a college radio station or a small newspaper in Iowa, and you give us those kind of answers? Get out of here, man. That's your NASCAR Cup Series champion? That's crap. It's garbage. I guarantee to you his grandfather's going, oh, my God. I can promise you they tried to get this guy media training. But no, that's what you get. Someone needs to straighten this little man up or get him the hell out of here. Because he's going to represent your freaking sport, Freak Nation, for 20 years with that freaking attitude.
6: I was going to say, that's such a great comparison with his grandfather, because I feel like Coach Gibbs is legit one of the most popular sports figures of the last 30 years. You talk to anybody in the NFL, like, he's like, oh, that's Coach Joe Gibbs. He's very, very popular amongst the NFL yes. brass.
1: And kind and engaging.
6: Yes. Like, the last time you guys had him on the show was probably about a year ago, and I think it was like a 45-minute conversation. It was awesome.
1: And he's laughing, and he's jabbing on the Cowboys with Kenny, and just,
0: It's just garbage, man. It's not easy to do our job. It's not. Especially our job, because we thrive on personalities. And we got about as many personalities in the Cup Series that I can hold in my hand right here. And it's absolute garbage. When we started this thing, oh my gosh, we could go from Jimmy Spencer to Kevin Harvick to Jeff Gordon to I could go to Tony Stewart to Carl Edwards to Dale Earnhardt Jr. to I could go on and on. But right now, nobody is freaking punching the tickets.
1: Carson Hocevar.
0: Yes.
1: That's Carson Hocevar, and I think Kyle Larson punches regardless of what he does.
0: That's why I got off on you guys. I just said enough already with this crap. There are people paying their hard-earned money to go there and cover this freaking race, and that's all you got, man? Fill up the freaking tape deck for one of these guys. Because I can promise you, I've stood in those freaking press rooms, and Ty Gibbs comes through, and nobody goes over to him, because those are the kind of answers you get. Those are the kind of answers you get, Freak Nation, when you try and cover those type of personalities. And it's garbage, man. Does nothing. Zero.
1: Well, NASCAR, let's say he does win the championship. NASCAR will play off of Joe Gibbs the entire offseason, because that's really all they have to do, right?
5: Right.
1: This is Coach Joe Gibbs' grandson.
5: Because
1: Ty's not going to do it himself.
5: And, like, what's a shame is that he's very talented, obviously.
0: Yeah, absolutely.
5: He won a ton of O'Reilly races.
1: Yep.
5: But the bottom line is you're trying to market him as a driver, you're trying to market the sport, and you're giving us nothing to work with. And that is completely unacceptable.
1: Yeah, part of your job is to be good to the media. Don't have to be always friendly. He could have an attitude, but give us substance. Because substance and storylines are what make this work. In all of sports, in all of entertainment, we got to compete with a lot. So you've got to give it to us, drivers.
5: Mm-hmm.
0: What's the other soundbite that we have from Gibbs?
1: I think it was just those two, right?
0: What's that? Is that what it is, the repave? Who cares? I'm done with this guy, man. I'm done. I've already busted blood vessel and pissed off everybody on my right-hand side right here. Just come on, man. Do me a favor, Bell, Elliot, somebody. Just make sure this guy does not win. Make sure this guy... I don't know.
1: Hamlin would be good.
0: Absolutely.
5: Oh, yeah.
0: He just...
1: Hosevar would be...
0: I appreciated the arrogance of Tony Stewart.
1: Mm-hmm.
0: I don't like it when people say, well, he earned his a-holeness. I don't like that. But the arrogance was just, it just was so real and raw. And it wasn't contrived. It was just part of racing.
1: And his arrogance had a good mix of humor.
0: Yes.
1: And of storytelling, like we've talked about. Yes. There was more than just an arrogance. There was so much more, so many more layers to Tony Stewart. We don't see that with a Ty Gibbs. We need more depth.
5: Kyle Busch, too.
1: Yeah, there's another arrogance that worked. Yep.
0: And
1: absolutely.
0: You disliked Kyle for a reason. You respected him as a driver, but you were either on this side of his personality or that side. You were either, eh, or you're like, yeah. And Ty Gibbs went, what in the? You talk about someone that can handle being a champion, maybe five times? It's Alex Palou. Won himself an IndyCar race today. Watch a professional work, Mr. Gibbs.
1: Oh.
0: He's next. Speed Freaks, Space, Lucas Oil Studios.
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0: Freak Nation, I've calmed down just a bit. I'm off my Ty Gibbs rant. But I do hope that Ty Gibbs, he's a big follower of the Freak Nation. I do hope that he watches this interview. This is potentially a five-time IndyCar Series champion, an Indy 500 champion. He is a foreigner, and he's from Spain, but he gives us unlimited amounts of time, for one, and two, stuff that's interesting as heck. And his name is Alex Palou. Enjoy this interview, Freak Nation. This is how a champion pays the bills here in the Freak Nation. Hey, so Alex Palou, back in the Freak Nation, six wins for 2026, wins Portland. And really, the only thing I gathered out of the post-race press conference is that you have a freaking cold. Is that true? Aww. Do you have a head cold, buddy?
1: Yeah, it's been going for like a week and a half. It was my beautiful daughter that went to daycare, and she likes to get all the viruses available. So she goes there, makes a selection, and then kind of brings it home. So I was the victim this time. So I just got whatever she had, and it's been like this for like 1.5 weeks. So I'm feeling better. I'm going up already. Like, it's gonna be good. Next week is gonna be great. I'm gonna be healthy.
0: Which brings me to this, Alex. Again, modest drivers like yourself don't want to give off any inkling that something's going on inside their body or their head. It might be a sickness or an illness or an ache or a pain. But going back over your career, was there ever a time that you felt so much pain in that car, whether it was a headache or a bruise or a bone or something, that it just, you had to do everything to get through that race?
1: When I was starting up, not in IndyCar, but I would say was my third year in single seaters. I broke my collarbone, and I had surgery, and 3 days later I was in the car. So just driving with just a recent surgery was probably the worst I felt in the car. But I've been very blessed and very in IndyCar I've been just so lucky to be healthy, to be good, and to always be able to give my best.
0: Is that where a coach comes in for you, drivers like yourself, counselors, to that mental aptitude to work through anything to get to the point of that race car and finish that race?
1: I think it's more like the everyday work, right? I think it's more that than just a coach. Or like, I have an incredible team around me, and I have people that kind of can coach me in some areas, but I think it comes down more to like whatever you do every single day, working out when you don't want to, working out when you're a little bit weak, or when you don't think you're not going to make it. So I think those are the days that prepare you the best for when you're not feeling 100%.
2: Well, those were the days that prepared you for Portland this weekend. If you said you've been sick for a week and a half, I'm assuming you still did your workouts. You still had to be on top of your game this entire weekend, when mentally and in your head, you weren't 100%.
1: I did. I did skip one day. I was like, I'm not going. Like, I called my trainer Scott. I was like, dude, I'm not going. I'm sorry. You'll go alone today. So, yeah, I mean, it's I wouldn't say that it's all that. I think that today was it made it easier when you have a great car that just goes fast, and you can just be yourself. You can just drive it, and you don't really have to over push, right? You don't need to look for those last things, because the car was so good, the strategy was great as well, and we had a very clean day on the 10 car.
2: How was the car so good in race conditions? I mean, it was pretty good all weekend, but you weren't on the pole, so something had to be lacking somewhere along the line. How is it so damn good come race day?
1: We worked a lot. We struggled a lot at Mid-Ohio, which was our last road course race. In the race, if you look, we had no pace. I was struggling a lot, and everybody in the team kind of felt like we had to work so much with the car to get a decent lap time, and we're eating those tires. So for us, that's what we've been focusing on since Mid-Ohio, just a race to try and make that car feel as good as we had in some other races on the road courses this year. So I was happy that we got it back. That car was feeling super well. It was not easy, especially on those hard tires. The car was just like you had to work a lot, and there was a lot of oversteer and a lot of understeer in some other corners. But yeah, it was still better than everybody else.
2: So now coming up, we've got Markham outside of Toronto, Canada. We've got D.C. Those are two street circuits. We've got a doubleheader, two short ovals at Milwaukee. We've got Laguna Seca, the road course. What does Alex Palou as a driver and a dad, what do you do to get ready for this incredible stretch to end the season? We know your crew guys are basically not sleeping for the next 5 weeks. Yeah. What are you doing?
1: Trying to rest as much as I can because it's super important. But also just preparing. Like, we're going to Markham, as you said, it's a brand new track. Like, it's not like going to Portland or Mid-Ohio or Road America, where it's like, if you put the minimum effort, you are going to be prepared. I mean, like, it's not just reading my notes. I need to really work on it. I need to really learn that track. I need to understand what do I need to do, and also what do I need from the car to go as fast as I can. And same goes for DC. So we're going to have to work really, really hard to make sure we have a good 2 weeks with brand new tracks that nobody's ever been.
2: Sort of like NASCAR being on the sim, do you guys have something equivalent? Are you on a simulator for Markham and DC coming up?
1: Yes, we have an incredible sim with Honda. We visit before every single race, and nowadays it's really good, honestly. Like, it's very, very useful for us, and especially for a brand new track. So I'll be there, not tomorrow because I will be traveling, but on Tuesday I'll be there, just trying to get as much information as we can, try and get as many directions as well of, like, what can we make it, how can we make Markham, our car, Markham works. So, yeah, it'll be fun.
0: And I know you, with the cold, you just ran a damn race. You want to get the hell out of here. But I have to ask you about running the IR28. Did that give you any advantage for this weekend? And two, how far along is that car, in your opinion, and how far do they have to go to get that thing dialed in?
1: Yeah, for sure. I think without that test, we would not have won today. So,
2: cheating.
1: Yes. So what can I say? But no, it was incredible. It was an incredible feeling when you. It's a car that it's for 2028. It's still not fully developed. It's super early stages, but I was surprised with how good it felt. I was going into the test like, man, I'm sure we're not gonna get many laps. I'm sure the car's not gonna feel good, and we're gonna have so many issues. And we're going to work for a year and a half just to get the lap time to the current car that we have. But it was not like that. Like, I feel if we had an IR28 today at the track, that car would be faster. That car would win 100%. It's already so much faster. The hybrid is still not there, and the hybrid is supposed to be like 14 times more powerful than the hybrid we have now. So it's going to be huge. It's going to be great. It looks very aggressive. It looks awesome. So I'm very excited.
0: Would you say the car looks sexy? I think it does.
1: It does, right? Yeah. It looks sexy. It looks aggressive. Like, you look at it and you're like, man, that car is fast. You look at our car currently. It's beautiful. I love it. But it's not like, damn, you know? So we have that damn feeling now. And I think we need that. I think that's going to get fans very excited. Drivers very excited. So can't wait.
0: Hey, buddy, thank you again for this, man. Good luck with this long stretch of races coming up, all right?
1: Thank you. Thank you, guys. See you soon.
0: Yeah, get well soon, Holmes.
1: I will. See you next week. See you on Sunday.
2: See, that is how you have confidence without cockiness. He just said, with a smile on his face, after giving us an interview full of substance, he just said, see you next Sunday.
0: Yep.
2: That's confidence without being cocky. And he did it while he was sick. And he did it while he just, I mean, we were likely, let's see, he did the hat dance in Victory Lane. Well, you guys know all this stuff. Hat dance in Victory Lane, comes in, does the post-race presser with all the media, and then there's a line of like 10 interviews after that. We are somewhere in that 10 post-media presser. So, yeah, dude probably didn't want to be there, but you couldn't tell.
0: Mm-mm.
2: Couldn't tell.
0: Mm-mm.
2: Yeah. Pro.
0: And we could have gone another 2 minutes with the guy, man.
2: Oh, yeah.
0: They weren't cutting us off or anything of that nature. Sometimes I'll say, hey, man, can you guys keep it to 3 or 4 minutes? And we will, but not very often. But, again, Ty Gibbs, that's how you treat people who want to cover your series and will keep us coming back to ask you questions. That's how it works when it comes to interviewing these drivers, Freak Nation. What Alex Palou is doing is absolutely stunning. And according to Cole Cusumano, he's got some bananas stats compared to who we thought was going to be the greatest 21st century IndyCar driver, Scott Dixon. But what Alex Palou is doing, it's bananas. Also, Daniel Suarez, coming up. Speed Freaks Pits, Lucas Oil Studios.
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0: Some people, they follow the rules. 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
2: Nice.
0: All carrying Speed Freaks attitude. I've been rattling cages for 25 years. This ain't fashion. It's a big old fat middle finger to boring.
4: Hello.
0: You
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0: to blend in? Keep walking. Hit up Speed Freaks YouTube page.
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0: And bang the store link so you too can own a part of the Freak Nation.
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0: Truck Nation coming up in moments. Daniel Suarez is about to become a father, and it might happen the weekend of Worldwide Technologies NASCAR Cup Series weekend. We caught up with him earlier, and we talk about a number of things, being a dad, and then his influence with Kyle Busch. We'll get to that momentarily, but first, Alex Palou is on the verge of winning his fifth IndyCar Series championship. I asked Cole Cusumano to put together some crazy stats comparing him to Scott Dixon, who, frankly, we believe was going to be the GOAT
2: without
0: for the 21st
2: question.
0: Century, right?
2: Without question, yes. First championship was in, I think, 03, and he just went on. I mean, obviously, he didn't win consecutive years, bam, bam, bam, bam, bam, in the 2000s, but overall, six championships and a load of wins. Yeah, we thought Scott Dixon was the modern-day GOAT.
0: So what did you find out, Coco Simano?
4: Well, I was tasked with making this graphic per Kenny to compare the stats between Alex Palou and Scott Dixon through their 111 race sample size. And I got to be honest, I felt bad making this graphic because it's that bad how much better Palou is through that sample size than Scott Dixon, who's the current GOAT of IndyCar.
2: So, nuts.
4: Yeah. Okay. It's pretty bad. So there you go. Through 111 starts.
0: Oh, my gosh.
4: Alex Palou has tripled Scott Dixon wins. He has doubled him in podium finishes.
2: Oh, my God.
4: Titles. Going to be 5-1. Call it right now.
2: Oh, right.
4: And he's doubled him in laps led. Again, through 111 starts. That is bonkers. And I put the title of the graphic is Chasing Goatness.
0: Mm-hmm.
4: He's not chasing.
0: Mm-mm.
4: He is the GOAT. He's the GOAT. He's what, 29 years old right now? And these are his numbers. That is absolutely absurd. Again, with the asterisk that Palou has won consecutive titles. And there's also an asterisk with those numbers. Crash, I don't know if you want to weigh in on that with Scott Dixon and the kart side of things.
2: Oh, yeah. Okay, so if you look up, I don't know where you were, Racing Reference,
4: yes,
2: and looking up some of these things, it said that Scott Dixon won his first championship in his rookie year. Well, he had been racing 2 years on the kart side of things, but still, to win a championship in your third year is still pretty freaking impressive.
4: Mm-hmm. And I did do the numbers in just the IndyCar section, and they still were not even close to Alex Palou.
2: Oh, just the IRL portion
4: of
2: it? Yes, okay,
4: not even close.
2: Got it.
4: So, Alex Palou, the GOAT.
0: I like what Cole, that's a great reference, because Scott Dixon, we are huge Dixon fans here in the Freak Nation. I would consider him a friend. And there's some conversations that we've had that shall remain not on air. But you're right. It's like, whoa, sorry, Scott. This is your current teammate until next year that is throttling numbers that we thought were unachievable.
4: Mm-hmm. And it just puts things in perspective how dominant and how special this run is from Alex Palou. It's very like Jimmy Johnson-esque comparing it to NASCAR. So just appreciate
2: what
4: you're witnessing right now.
2: Is.
4: So
2: yeah.
4: Winning might get old and repetitive, but just appreciate it for what it's worth because it's really once in a lifetime.
0: Yep. Mm-hmm.
2: And I'm seeing that on social media. A few people today after the race, I'm on Alex Palou fatigue. And it's like, well, we saw that with Jimmy Johnson too in the 2000s. So, at bottom line, just enjoy what you're watching. He may not do it next year. The IR28 comes out in 2028. That may change things drastically. We'll see.
0: All right, Freak Nation. Daniel Suarez jumped in the Freak Nation earlier this week. And we're going to break this up into two parts. The first part is coming up now. The second part is going to be the second hour. This one talks more about his influence with Kyle Busch and what he meant to Daniel Suarez, a guy who's having a heck of a year. It's Daniel Suarez, part one here in the Freak Nation.
2: Love it.
0: Daniel Suarez joining us here in the Freak Nation. We'll talk a little racing, of course, coming up in moments. But I have to say this, and I said this when it happened, Daniel, that there are not milestones, but core memories that I have in my life involving sports. And honestly, watching you win that O'Reilly race in Mexico was one of those moments. You, your fan base, the entire area there around the track, it was special, man, that I'll never forget. Might as well have won the freaking World Cup in front of those fans.
5: Yeah.
0: It was. I've never seen anything like that in racing. And that wasn't the Cup Series. That was the O'Reilly Series. But here's their son, Daniel Suarez, winning that race, man.
5: Yeah, man, definitely one of the most special wins of my career, without a doubt. And just the race just meant so much, you know, and the people there, It was a very special race and very special weekend. The most special race weekend of my life. So much love and support and friends and family. I don't think I have ever had that amount of people supporting myself. So, yeah, it was unbelievable. And definitely that race, it just made it to one of the most important races for me personally. You know, in my mind, it was in the same level as the Coca-Cola 600 or the Sonoma win or even the championship. So for me, it meant a lot.
2: That's where I wanted to go with you, because you won a crown jewel this year with the Coke 600. I wanted you to compare those two. So you say on some level they are comparable?
5: Well, for me personal, they are very, very comparable. Already on paper, they're not.
2: Right.
5: On paper, already the crown jewel is much bigger and everything that goes with it. But to me, the satisfaction that race gave me is very, very comparable.
2: I would imagine this year's Coke 600, however, also carried a huge amount of emotion. You guys, you and Julia, have been close with Kyle and Samantha, so that also carried into the celebration of life, I guess, for Kyle. You were the one representing him that weekend, which I find to be pretty special.
5: Yeah, for sure. I mean, really, Kyle was a little bit of everything to me, you know. First, he was a hero, and then he became a mentor for a year or two, and then he became a teammate, and then a competitor, and then a friend after all. And I think very, very highly of Braxton, Lennox, and obviously Samantha as well, and it was difficult. It's very difficult when you lose somebody that you think that is kind of like a superhero, you know, that gonna be here forever, completely unexpected. To be able to honor Kyle and his family with this very special race and very special weekend, for me, it was very, very memorable.
0: Daniel Suarez, we'll end it with this. Worldwide Technology Raceway is a very special track in our hearts because we've got just a unique relationship with the track. And it's a unique track to begin with, the fact that it's also in, of course, the Chase. But Kyle Busch won there. You can win there. You can win there maybe a day after your child is born. Share me a little bit of your love for Worldwide Technology Raceway.
5: Actually, last win from Kyle was here, no? In the Cup Series.
2: Yeah,
5: I remember that one. Like, he had to fight hard for that one, actually. It was in 2023, okay. I mean, this is a special race. You know, it's a very special race. I remember that year, Kyle was very fast. That year, I think he won a couple races, and winning races, being competitive. I'm really looking forward to a race. Worldwide Technology Raceway, always great racing, very, very hard, tough racing with a lot of options. That's something that I love about this racetrack, you know, how unique it is. You know, there is no one racetrack out there that is similar to this one. So, super excited to come here and be fighting in the Chase.
2: Okay, so clearly, I know we said last one, this is going to be the last one. So clearly, WWT Raceway should stay in the Chase for 2027, right?
5: Yeah, I mean, I think it's an amazing racetrack. They do a great job also promoting the event. Me personally, I love coming here so much, not just for the amazing racing that this racetrack provides, but also the community here. There is a big Hispanic community around the racetrack that I really, truly enjoy.
0: So, Freak Nation, Daniel Suarez, again, Ty Gibbs, that's how you do it. That's how you fill up an interview with information that people want to hear. It's not about you, my man. It's about the driver explaining who he is talking about. Just some insight that you can't, and you can only get it right here with the Freak Nation.
2: You brought up a good point.
0: Quickly.
2: It's not about you, my man. It's not. Mm-hmm. We're asking you questions, and yes, they might be somewhat about you, but it's about how are you going to take that win or that championship and grow the sport. Give us stories. That's all I'm going to say.
0: And that's what we're going to do next hour. Stephen O'Donnell said some pretty interesting things. President of NASCAR said some impressive things with Busting with the Boys that we're going to get to. I don't care about this repave with Iowa. Who cares? It's so stupid. Who cares?
2: We're not going to talk about it?
0: Let's spend an hour talking about how crappy freaking wet field was in football. It's stupid. Gives a damn. But I'm going to tell you what, Steve O'Donnell would love Ty Gibbs to get the hell out of his shell and speak up like a freaking dude that just won a race. Woo! And part two of Daniel Suarez.
2: Okay.
0: Coming up.
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0: Some people, they follow the rules. 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
15: news this hour from Town Hall. I'm Jason Walker. Terrorism experts say now today's threat landscape more complex than ever.
20: Colin Clark of the Soufan Center says terrorism has become increasingly diverse, making it harder for law enforcement to prevent attacks. Clark says while established groups like Al-Qaeda and Hezbollah remain concerns, newer organizations continue to emerge. He points to Al-Shabaab in Somalia, ISIS-K, and Al-Qaeda affiliates in Africa and Yemen as among the most dangerous threats. Clark defines terrorism as the use of violence to achieve political goals rather than financial gain. Bernie Bennett reporting.
15: ICE says every officer and agent in the field soon will be equipped with body cameras.
21: This will be a rapid expansion that could provide an unprecedented visual record of the federal government's immigration enforcement operations. But whether the public will get to see that footage remains largely up to ICE. The agency defended its body-worn camera policy amid questions about provisions allowing ICE leadership to withhold or indefinitely delay footage after serious injuries or deaths in custody. John Scott reporting.
15: A Kansas lawmaker is pushing to permanently ban federal funding for so-called gain-of-function virus research, arguing it poses a threat to public safety.
22: Republican Senator Roger Marshall is urging Congress to pass legislation that would prohibit taxpayer funding for research that enhances the transmissibility or severity of viruses. Marshall tells colleagues that the COVID-19 pandemic exposed the risks of such work and argued federal dollars should never support research that could lead to another global health crisis. The Kansas physician also praised President Trump's recent executive action restricting high-risk biological research and is seeking to make those limits permanent through legislation. Richard Boyd reporting.
15: And more on these stories at townhall.com.
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15: Battles continue north of the border.
24: British Columbia has declared a state of emergency as a wildfire continues to race through western Canada, forcing more than 20,000 people to evacuate from communities along Okanagan Lake. An undetermined number of homes have been destroyed. Officials say more than 100 wildfires are burning across the province, with nearly half of them out of control. And they say the hot, windy weather, along with a prolonged drought, could threaten more communities. I'm Donna Water.
15: Cyprus Energy Minister saying European consumers can expect natural gas from Cyprus to help meet their energy needs by March of 2028. East Mediterranean becoming an alternative energy source for Europe as Russia's war in Ukraine and the Middle East upheaval push Europe to find new sources. Investors have decided to develop the Kronos gas field off the Cyprus coast. Breaking news and analysis, townhall.com. Typhoon Dolphin has hit China's eastern shore after forcing 300,000 people to evacuate. Thus far, no reports of any fatalities. Former President Joe Biden's health continues to worsen.
25: Hunter Biden in an interview with the BBC saying his dad's health is declining.
26: The cancer has spread, it's metastasized into his bones and further. It's very painful.
25: The former president was diagnosed with prostate cancer last May, 4 months after leaving the White House as the oldest sitting president. Biden is 83. Laura Winters reporting.
15: He was one of the finest in the history of the National Basketball Association. Matter of fact, he was the second winningest coach in NBA history. Don Nelson has passed away early Sunday. He was 86. More on these stories, townhall.com.
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5: It is. I do not like these market apps, but it's my best bet for showing you guys the Ty Gibbs train is a coming. Y'all better jump on while it's still hot before he becomes champion at the end of the year, and you can't say I told you so. Okay, so Denny Hamlin right now, according to Kalshi, 43% chance to win the championship. Second place is Ryan Blaney at 11%.
2: Whoa, so 43% down to 11%.
5: Yes. Wow. Tyler Reddick is all the way down at 7%, so you might as well kick him to the curb. He's done. Ty Gibbs, though, who started the show, when I looked at the start of the show, he was trading at 7 cents, yes. In the time since the start of the show, and everybody heard your Ty Gibbs rant, and they ran to Kelce and they said, I'm buying Ty Gibbs, baby, because he is up to 10 cents, yes, to win the championship on Kelce right now. So the Ty Gibbs train is pumping along, baby. Choo-choo, hop on now. Let's go.
2: 3 cents per hour.
0: That's almost 50% approval rating.
6: It's not a bad bet, though.
0: No, it's not.
6: He's proven to be the best driver on short tracks in 2026. There are four in the chase. So do not count him out. Do not be surprised, seriously, if Ty Gibbs is your 2026 champion. Be careful what you wish for.
5: The amount of merch that NASCAR is going to sell, Ty Gibbs championship merch.
2: Oh, my gosh. Oh, my gosh. There's super cool, of course, a Ty Gibbs.
5: Or maybe I'm wrong, and then people just kind of buy it ironically, you know? Like when the Toronto Raptors won the championship in the NBA, like, Toronto fans super excited. Nobody else cared.
0: Mm-hmm.
5: So maybe there were other NBA fans that bought Toronto Raptors championship gear, ironically, because they thought, this is cool. I'm never going to see this again. So I got to rep the Toronto Raptors win the championship.
0: Could you see this happening? What's Strahan's first name?
5: Michael Strahan. Mm-hmm.
0: Hey, Michael, Coach Gibbs. Good Morning America does not want my nephew... NASCAR Cup Series champion 2026. They do not want him on the show. Can you prove me a solid, my man? You New York Giants happy? But can you get my boy on? That's what.
2: Well, relationships make things work.
0: Oh gosh. Yeah. Really? So Steve O'Donnell stopped by Bussin' with the Boys, which again got their start a few years ago and really blown up nicely with their podcast. And now they're part of the NASCAR family. But Steve O'Donnell was asked directly from the guys about the personalities in NASCAR. And Steve O'Donnell is pretty freaking spot on. He's not as flagrant as I am about calling out the need for personalities. But you see what the hell he's talking about these guys. Come on, step up. We need you for this thing.

0: 27 schedule probably in a couple weeks, right? That's great. I'd love to be announcing the 2032 schedule so fans can be like, oh, this is awesome. I can get my arms around this. This is how drivers going to race it. You know, start to get some, you know, appreciation for where we're going. So it's more about where we're racing. And then the biggest thing is just working with the drivers to show them, you know, what could be. And if you just step out of your comfort zone just a little bit, you're going to make more money. You're going to have some more fun, hopefully, and just help us grow the sport.
1: Okay. That's he touched on it. He didn't talk a lot about it. He didn't say anything about personalities, but work with us, help us grow the sport. There's so much more that he could have said there, but I see where you're
2: going. He did, and I didn't grab the full clip. I recommend going to watch this whole thing on YouTube because I think it was really fascinating. First of all, no other commissioner does this.
1: Exactly. Mm-hmm.
2: Right?
1: Exactly.
2: This is the second time this year where I've seen him sit down for a full hour. And you don't get that anywhere else. And he does get asked a little bit more intentionally about Carson Hocevar and the personality he brings to the sport. Okay. I just didn't pull that clip. Maybe we can get more into it on Wednesday. But, yeah, so he spends a lot of time talking about that in other parts of the interview, for sure. Cool.
3: Let's do this. We've got more from Steve O'Donnell. We'll continue on with more with Steve O'Donnell, CEO of NASCAR, coming up next. Also this hour, the second part of our Daniel Suarez interview. And are we giving away a set of General Tires? We'll find out. More Freaks next.
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0: 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Skip Jack.
1: Yep.
0: That'll knock some mileage. That'll add some mileage to those freaking gallons you're pumping in that big old...
1: Lower the cents per banger. Gallon, add some mileage.
0: There you go. Mm-hmm. LucasOil.com. So Steve O'Donnell, CEO of NASCAR, and one of the most disappointing things for me, was it last year when Phelps got axed?
1: Oh, it's December.
2: Yeah, beginning of
0: December of 2025?
2: Mm-hmm. Right, yeah.
0: Right? Okay.
2: Yep.
0: I thought that was, well, it wasn't a mistake because he had to pay for what he dropped out there. But I think it was going to be an issue for NASCAR when he was booted. And I don't know Steve O'Donnell. Again, he took more steps behind the scenes than Steve Phelps did at the time. But now that Steve O'Donnell's come up front, I'm starting to enjoy him a little bit more. And very forthcoming. Yeah, we don't see it all, but there are some things that he's saying, like, well, okay, cool. And I can appreciate this time that he spent with Bussing with the Boys. You heard a soundbite where he was, frankly, kind of soft-pedaling how the Ty Gibbs of the world need, listen, give us a personality, Skip Jack. We need to punch some tickets. But there's also a number of other things Richie did was talking about in Bussing with the Boys that kind of an eye-opener for us.
3: Yeah, I want to start with this week when NASCAR announced that they were changing the caution procedures, who was the first guy on the NASCAR Twitter account to come out and announce those things and tell fans that they made changes? It was Steve O'Donnell.
2: Mm-hmm.
3: That's the face that fans saw, right, when that was announced.
1: Oh, in the video. Yes. I was thinking of whose tweet or whose... Okay, got it.
3: It was Steve O'Donnell, which is a massive, massive deal. Again, you're not going to see... Roger Goodell do that. You're not gonna see Rob Manfred do that, right? You're not gonna see really anybody else do that like Steve O'Donnell is doing, and that's what to me is so impressive about listening to him for a full hour is he isn't like these other button-down super corporate commissioners. I listen to him and I feel like he is somebody who is like a fan of the sport who wants to see this thing grow as opposed to just being beholden to the shareholders. That's what I see when I hear Steve O'Donnell speak. Yeah. I hope if you're Freak Nation, when you hear from Steve O'Donnell here, you'll get a little bit of that. So you heard a little bit before talking about how he wants to communicate more with drivers. Well, here's a little bit more on Steve O'Donnell. This is part two about speaking about the future of the sport, and he wants to continue that communication process and continuing to get that better.
4: Comes down to a lot of it for me right now is just communication, and it's getting we're all over the place, and now it's just trying to work together as a sport and take advantage of what we have. And we have a cool sport, man. I've said it, right? We got a badass American sport. Let's embrace this thing, let's take the momentum, and let's work together to grow. And the fans are there, the fans want us to succeed, and we just got to get out of our own way sometimes and deliver a great product.
5: Mm-hmm. Our fans out there with a voice wanting you to be in certain cities or at certain tracks.
4: I think
5: where you're like, we hear you, we see you.
4: Yeah, I think they want a balance, right? So there's fans who are like, why are you in a street race in Chicago? Why'd you go to San Diego? You know, for us, 70% fans that came to those races had never seen a NASCAR race before, and then they stuck with us. So it's pretty cool. But we got to balance that. We got to make sure we don't desert kind of the markets where, you know, we race in Darlington, we race in Talladega, you know, we race in Daytona, and the fans know those brands. So it's keeping your core racetracks and then expanding out here and there, maybe rotating some races in the future. So you don't always have to go to a racetrack every single year. You know, could you put one on a rotation every 2 or 3 years is something we might look at. Number of races, who knows where we go in the future, you know, with new media content. Do we look at midweek races? So we're all kind of getting together right now as an industry and sitting down and saying, all right, in 2030, what do we want to look like? And let's all work together to make this thing go. And that's drivers, owners, everybody, fans have an input to put this together and all get on the same page.
5: Yeah.
1: Mm-hmm. That midweek race thing, it's been brought up since the mid-20-teens with IndyCar and NASCAR. We just have yet to see it implemented. Will it officially be implemented? I think there's room for it in the summertime. Absolutely. Or even, once NCAA basketball is done, and there's just a lack of substance of sports, I think, without question, April, May, June, July, August, go for it. Midweek races.
0: They've also, Steve also has the presentation of, it doesn't feel like the filter is sitting right there behind his tongue when he's talking. Instead of giving answers like, yeah, we'll look into that. Oh, we'll look into that. Oh, we're thinking about that. He'll give you examples of what they're actually thinking and why they think that way. And you don't get the sense of arrogance that we don't fail. He admits that we do fail, Coco Sumano.
2: Correct.
0: And if we're not failing, it means we're not trying.
2: Correct. And I think what was awesome was I was looking around the room during that clip. Everybody around here was nodding their head. Yes. Mm-hmm. He's saying all the right things. He's transparent. He's in touch with the sport, the fans. I think that's amazing for the future of the sport. And like you were saying earlier, Kenny, when Phelps walked away, I had concerns too, because Phelps was like, kind of like the face of NASCAR. He was that suit and tie guy. He had the charisma. And whereas O'Donnell was awesome. He was the behind-the-scenes guy. Mm-hmm. He was more blunt. But I was like, is he going to be able to fill these shoes? And he's doing an excellent job. Like what you said, he's going on camera for hours. He's putting himself out there. He's making sure he's in touch with the sport, with the fans, with the drivers, and that's what this sport needs to succeed.
0: Mm-hmm. What else you got, Richard?
3: Let's do one more here in this segment. It's the one that I think caught my eye the most, and when I heard it, I like stood up and applauded, because it's something that if you've listened to this show for any amount of time at all, you've heard mentioned on this show before. Statman, longtime co-host of the show, founder of the show, mentioned this, I feel like, ad nauseum over the last several years, which is, will NASCAR implement a cost cap? And Steve O'Donnell hinted that may be coming.
4: Yep.
6: So with these three having the most money, is there a cap involved, or are we not even near a cap that needs to happen when it comes to getting racers, getting drivers, getting pit crew guys, who's the best, chief of whatever, like these types of things? Clearly, I'm greening this stuff.
4: But that's a great question.
6: All these things, if you want all the best guys, it's like money solves most of those problems.
4: Yeah, so right now there's no cap. There has been a lot of discussion with the Cup teams. I'd say 70% for it, the guys who are winning a lot. Maybe not. I mean, you're seeing this in baseball right now, right? With the Dodgers.
5: Yeah, you got the leverage. You
4: right?
5: got to get it up.
4: And so, and so that's. I think we're definitely going to look at something. I don't know if it'll go through, but it's more so, not for driver salaries or anything like that, but just what is the amount that can be spent to go racing on a team? And it's complicated, because a lot of these guys are in different businesses, and it's not just the race team. They've got different entities that are involved in helping fund the race team, so it'd be hard to police. But, we'll look at it. I think it's, as the sport evolves, we got to make sure that we put on the most competitive races. And, we don't want to see where three organizations win every single race. That's not good for the fans. So we got to, look at how we balance that.
0: Look at this as an example. Right now in the American League East, the Tampa Bay Rays are sitting atop the standings. Mm-hmm. A team that's been chasing a championship in the NBA, the New York Knicks, who, again, it's the largest market on the planet. You would think would be winning them year after year after year. No, it took them decades to win the freaking championship. In the National Football League, you've got teams that, like, what is going on here? This team that's been a bottom feeder for so freaking long is competing for a freaking Super Bowl win. And compare that to NASCAR. It's like he's saying, there are three organizations that are winning. Just imagine if Michael McDowell went out and won Darlington, right?
1: That'd be cool.
2: It'd be awesome for the sport.
0: One of those guys went out and won it. But it's not happening because of this lack of a cap.
2: Right. And they referenced it there, the Hendricks, the Gibbs, the Penske's of the world, they're running the sport. They have been for many, many years.
0: Yeah.
2: So this next-gen car, one of the big pitches was parity. And we saw that the first year of the car. Yeah. It's tapered off a lot ever since then. So if we can get the salary cap implemented and have more parity, be it with this car or a new car, that would be tremendous for the sport.
0: Crasher, think about the layers that would add of having to really monitor a cap. It's like the auditors are going to be in there weekly looking at the books that these teams are going to spend.
1: It keeps more people employed. That's bottom line right there. Yeah, I don't think, yes, it would be challenging to monitor all of that, but I don't think it would be completely impossible by any stretch. That's what some very smart people are paid for.
3: Formula One can do it. Why not NASCAR?
1: Yep.
0: So, again, props to Steve O'Donnell for going on Busting with the Boys and just laying it out there. What'd you say, it was about an hour, Richard?
3: It was over an hour.
0: Nice.
3: Yeah.
0: All right. Where do they do their show out of?
1: A bus.
0: I know that.
3: Tennessee? Question mark?
0: Yeah.
3: That's where Taylor Lewan played, so I'm assuming that's where it is.
0: Yeah. Good call. Freak Nation, his name is Daniel Suarez. Absolutely one of my favorite drivers out there for many, many reasons. The adversity this cat's gone through to even get a freaking ride in the Cup Series is bananas. And another one of those personalities that you feel comfortable around asking him certain questions. And you're going to find this out with our part two with him, where he's about to become a daddy, and it might happen during the Worldwide Technology Raceway weekend. Talk about a lot of things, man. It's part two coming up next. Daniel Suarez, Speed Freaks Pits, Lucas Oil Studios.
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0: Daniel Suarez here in the Freak Nation, and Daniel Crasher and I, of course, we have a 12-year-old. In fact, she was asking you questions yesterday when we showed, or last year, when she was asking you questions in Spanish, and the moments that I have with her as a father are just are bigger than anything I've ever done professionally. I've done some pretty big-ass things professionally, but have you even thought about the things that you're going to have to be doing as a father? I don't want to get into changing the diapers and so forth, but it's the steps they take. It's the first time they ride a bike. It's the first time they say, I love you. All these are coming.
1: First time they grab a steering wheel.
0: Yeah, all these things are coming, brother, that are going to be bigger than anything you've done. Are you ready for that?
2: You know, I mean, the answer is I don't really know. I don't really know if I'm ready or not, but are you guys there still?
1: Mm-hmm.
2: Okay.
1: Gotcha.
0: Yep, we're here.
1: Yeah,
2: for some reason, the screen got a little crazy, but I don't know. I mean, all I can tell you is I'm super excited. I'm super excited for I don't want to call it a challenge because it's not like a race, but it's of this new chapter. I feel very blessed to have Julia in my life, and I know for a fact that she's gonna be an amazing mother. I mean, she's already an amazing mother, and it's gonna be fun, you know. Learning process. There's gonna be times that I'm pretty sure there's gonna be frustration with it as well, but I think it's gonna be just part of the journey. The amazing thing is that I believe that Julia and I, we decided to wait to start this chapter just to be able to enjoy ourselves a little bit more and travel and do all these different things. And I believe that right now we both are 100% ready for this new chapter. Maybe a few years ago should we wait a little bit longer? But right now is the perfect time for us, and we are really looking forward to it.
0: Daniel Suarez is joining us here in the Freak Nation Lucas Oil Studios, and I know you're not asking for my advice because I know you get plenty of that every freaking day. But when we moved,
1: but he's going to give it to you anyway.
0: When we moved to Phoenix in 2015.
2: I didn't ask for it, but here he comes.
0: Yes, I am. Damn it! When we moved to Phoenix in 2013, we started a new job on Fox Sports, and Crasher was pregnant, and I had to have the details of getting this new position together, job, interviews, all of this stuff that was going on outside of eventually being a father. But our bodies and our minds just adjust to it. I'm giving you some positive vibes here. It may seem mountainous right now, but you'll just adapt. You're a race car driver. You're a friend. You're going to be a father. You'll just adapt whatever comes your way, my man.
2: Yeah, I mean, I cannot tell you how exciting it is for me, you know, because this is happening now. It's happening every single day where the baby is moving around.
1: Hmm.
2: And yes, you can feel the movement, and that's very cool. But when the baby is actually pushing either with an arm or an elbow or a leg, and it's like constant pressure, and I start pushing back, kind of like, and I feel like I'm kind of like messing with it. I don't know. I felt like it just, you know, when that moment is happening, those 10, 15 seconds, I have the biggest smile of the day. So it just, I think it's gonna be a lot of fun, and I just can't wait. And I really hope that things work out for me to be there. Obviously, racing is my priority, and this is what I need to do. I hope it doesn't come on Sunday, and if it is, you know, it is what it is, but I really, really hope it comes during the week, or even on Friday, maybe even Saturday. Who knows? But I hope that I get to be there with Julia.
1: Bottom line is this, though. Destiny is going to happen the way it's supposed to happen. I mean, there's so many cliches you could use here, but nobody can tell you what you should be doing. Your life will play out the way it's meant to, and Julia's going to be just fine. If the baby comes on a Sunday and you are not able to be there, maybe the baby's going to be another race car driver. Maybe that's just an early sign. It doesn't matter. Bottom line is you guys are going to be fine moving forward. And I don't want you to feel that stress. I don't want her to feel that stress because it is what it is. And we just went through this with the World Cup. I can't remember the soccer player who everybody was giving him grief for going home for the birth of his baby. It's like, stop it, people. Every family is different. Let families handle things the way they want to handle them, right?
2: Yeah, I mean, everyone is different. Everyone makes their own decisions, and people have to remember that even though that we in NASCAR, we drive race cars for a living, and those guys in the World Cup, they're chasing a ball for a living. We all are humans, right? And we don't want to miss these special moments, and that's something that is very important to remember. And you know, the first kid is going to only happen once in a lifetime. And it's going to be very, very important. And also, you know, something that sometimes people forget is that for me and Julia, we're pretty much alone here in the United States. You know, her mom, dad, and all her family is in Brazil. My family is in Mexico. So, you know, she's going to be a little bit lonely when it comes to family in there. So, you know, things are going to work out the way they're supposed to. But regardless, she's a very strong person, so she's going to be fine. But obviously, it would be amazing if I can be there.
1: I love that. Now, that does bring up an extremely important question. We just went through the World Cup. You're a big Mexico fan. She's a big Brazil fan. The baby's going to be born American. Where is this baby going to go in 2030 for the next World Cup or just any friendlies, CONCACAF? I mean, that's a big decision right there.
2: It's actually more complicated than that because Julia is half Brazilian and half Dutch. So,
1: that's right.
2: So the baby is going to be 50% Mexican, 25% Brazilian, and 25% Dutch. So, I don't know. I mean, I think that's going to be a decision that you know, the him or her will have to decide, you know, when the time comes. And whatever decision she or he makes is going to be fine.
1: Okay, I see you're being very cautious with the sex of the baby. Our story's a little complicated. I didn't want to know. I wanted to be surprised. It's our one and only kid. I was in my 40s, so this is going to be my only shot. He did find out. Do you know, and you just don't want to tell people, or are you really going to be surprised on the day of?
2: No, it's a surprise. I don't know.
1: Yes.
2: I don't know, and she doesn't know neither. Nobody knows.
1: Good.
2: I mean, the doctor that we see, probably, I mean, actually, he knows. He knows. It's a she. But nobody else knows. It has taken a lot of effort, honestly, to keep it like this because, literally, I don't have it on my phone, but Julia, my wife, she has an app where she tracks everything there. And literally, it can take her 30 seconds to find out if she wanted to. It's right there on the app. We're so close now. We're only 6 weeks away, so... You know, we're almost there, and you know, like I said, we already did the baby shower. We already have a lot of decoration, gifts, and everything is very neutral. So yeah.
0: Hey, buddy, Daniel, it's always fantastic when you roll the Freak Nation. We appreciate your candor, your honesty, love your personality, man. Go out there and kick some ass, okay?
2: Thank you, my friend. See you guys soon.
0: When you think of Daniel Suarez, Cole Cusumano, what comes to mind?
3: Adversity. He's gotten through so much adversity throughout his entire racing career, and seeing him put together a career season like he's having right now at Spire is just really inspiring, and it's great to see for the sport.
0: It's a great point. Think about this. Think of the teams he's raced for.
3: Mm-hmm. Okay, so we have Joe Gibbs Racing, Gaunt Brothers Racing, which is a really deep cut.
0: Yeah.
3: Stuart Haas Racing, and now he's with Spire. He was with Trackhouse. He is a true journeyman, and he has come a long way. And to start at Joe Gibbs Racing and to end up here at Spire and doing what he's been doing is really impressive.
1: Boy or girl, what's he going to have?
3: Girl.
4: Probably go on Kelsey MC.
3: Yeah, true.
1: Would he be a better girl dad or boy dad?
3: Girl dad. I'm feeling it.
0: What do you guys think?
1: I think Julia would like that.
0: You just want the best for cats like that, right?
1: Yeah.
0: Remember this time last year, he was starting to get hammered about what's he going to do for 2026? And it just was so uncomfortable any time that he would come around. And you thought, oh, man, he wins Mexico, and that's going to just seal the deal for his cup ride. I know that it was an O'Reilly race, but it was just electric, and people would never see it. And no, Trackhouse dumps him. And, which, by the way, real quick, Connor Zillich finished a race.
1: Oh,
3: he did.
0: Right?
3: Yes.
4: Yeah.
3: The 11, baby. on the come up.
0: All right. There you go, Freak Nation. So, Freak Nation, Cody Big Ass Johnson is going to jump in next segment and tell us what the hell we're watching with these dirt races. And is this wild ass move of the weekend, Richie?
4: I think we're going to bring back Sick AF move of the weekend.
0: Got
4: yeah.
0: It. There we go. Mm-hmm.
1: Sick AF.
0: And we'll also have our results from Beat the Freaks, where Freak Nation, every weekend you get a chance to take home a set of General Tires. It's not a big quiz. It's just go to Kalshi, whatever the other kids are saying, and find out what drivers you should pick for the cup race. Man.
1: No, just listen to the Money Stop.
3: There you go.
0: Boom. More Freaks next.
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0: 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Crasher, we need to set Cole Cusimano up with a woman.
1: Oh, and any ideas?
0: No.
1: Matty Gordon, NHRA?
0: No, it's like...
1: We've tried that. Well, we didn't try the full setup, but...
3: Well, I'm open to anything at this point, so...
1: Does she need to be in racing?
3: No, that'd be a plus.
1: That'd be a plus.
3: Huge plus, yeah.
1: What would be another plus? Does she have to be a New York fan?
3: You know, ideally Italian. It's hard to find out here in Arizona.
0: I think it's racist.
1: I don't think so.
0: Why would you say something like
3: okay,
0: that?
3: Okay, New Yorker or Italian. How about that?
1: Okay.
3: East Coast lineage.
1: That way she gets your vibe more.
3: Yep.
1: Mm-hmm.
6: And that's it. Yeah.
3: Shorter than me or my height because...
0: Does she have to be a Big Brother fan?
3: Yeah, actually, yeah.
0: Oh, so garbage.
3: Big Brother builds relationships. Me, Cody and I, when I find out that we were both Big Brother fans, our friendship was like this.
0: Oh,
3: seriously.
0: God.
3: It's like life-changing.
7: Alyssa's at home waiting for me to get home to watch Big Brother tonight.
1: There you go.
7: It's a big deal.
1: There you go.
3: It is.
0: Why don't you guys just go put your lawn chairs in front of your neighbor's front window and just watch your neighbors get down? Isn't that what Big Brother is?
7: I mean, my neighbors don't stand on a wall in freezing rain trying to hold on for 4 hours.
1: Oh, my.
3: Yeah, we got physical comps, mental comps, social strategies. It's pretty cool. And me being socially awkward, it's good for me to pick up on cues and stuff. You know,
1: You being socially awkward?
3: Yeah, because I'm a conservative.
0: Well, Cole's doing off of Big Brother tonight.
7: If I'm not mistaken, I believe he's put in an audition tape.
3: I have.
4: No, you can't. No. You gotta call Mama Cusimano. She's got that on lockdown somewhere.
3: I don't have that. It's on my old laptop, which is no longer a thing. But I have applied. I'm gonna apply again. We'll see.
0: How do you apply to Big Brother?
3: You just pitch yourself, essentially.
4: Oh, so we gotta do it on the show.
3: I have more capital now with Speed Freaks, with the Michi.
1: Right. Yes,
4: we can help you out. Yeah, hell yeah.
1: Oh my gosh.
3: I'm coming for you, Big Brother.
1: No.
0: So isn't it where it's you and a group of people in the house and you vote each other out, or is that Survivor?
3: Yeah. No, you're right. Yeah, so it's 16 strangers go into a house for like 90 days or so.
0: And you have to have sex like every night with somebody?
7: That's a different show.
0: That's Love Island.
3: We don't do that. But yeah.
0: They don't have sex on Big Brother? Because I'm trying to get you some trim, bro.
3: There are some that do, yeah.
0: Would you know it if it was sitting in front of you?
3: Yeah.
1: What, the hottest chick in the world?
0: No, Crash.
1: I know what you
0: okay, meant. Okay, go ahead. I'm sorry. Big Brother, go ahead.
3: Yeah, there's 16 strangers. Right. You're in the house for 90 days. No contact with the outside world. No phone, no laptop, no nothing.
1: 90 days.
3: You're in there for 3 months with 16 strangers. You got to build connections, form alliances, and vote people out each week and play competitions.
1: Could you go without NASCAR for 90 days?
3: It'd be tough, but I am very motivated to do this. Like, I feel like I want to prove to everybody that I could win Big Brothers. I know I can. I'm, like, that confident.
1: You could play the games, like, because there's mind games, I would imagine.
3: Oh, okay. I'll say this. My weakness would be, like, mental competitions and memory competitions.
1: Okay, so we'd have
3: but
1: to
3: But physically, I think I'd be very competitive, yeah.
0: What is it physically you have to do or be to be a damn good competitor in Big Brothers? It sounds so stupid.
3: Physically,
0: to ask these questions.
3: Well, like
1: no,
3: they have like
1: these
3: like wall comps where you're standing on a wall holding on to these small handles for like hours on end. They have like comps where you like more or less run down a big slip and slide and fill up a tiny cup of water and try to fill up this giant bowl for hours on end. So it's stuff like that. It's endurance. There's actual physical competitions, mental competitions.
0: And you're nude the entire time.
3: You're not nude.
0: Oh, that's nude in the wild.
3: Nude in the wild.
1: Naked and afraid.
0: Naked and afraid.
3: Naked in a house for 90 days nude? Nah. I wouldn't do that.
7: Coincidentally, there is two house guests currently that are forced to be in bikinis. It's called the Adam and Eve punishment.
3: Yep.
7: And they are in, like, leafy
0: right.
7: bikinis. So it's an Eve and Eve because the person who got the punishment chose a woman to be her partner. So there's two females walking around in bikinis. Forced to do that until the punishment's over, which is the end of the week.
3: So that's
0: the
3: pitch.
0: The precursor to this was what on MTV. What was it back in the day?
3: Oh, the mole.
7: No. You're
0: rule. Was it rule? No, it was the other one.
1: Oh, what was it?
0: Damn it! Come on, guys. Anyway.
4: I'm thinking of Real World, but that's
0: yeah,
1: yes!
0: Real World.
1: That is it.
0: That's what I was thinking of. Yeah, Real World. That's crazy. I learn something new every damn day with you.
1: Who airs Big Brother?
0: CBS. Is that still Connie Chung?
3: Okay. Huh?
0: Does Connie Chung still do that?
3: It's Julie Chen Moonves.
7: Julie Chen Moonves.
3: Yeah.
0: Well, Connie Chung. Oh, my God. Wow, no, that's racist.
3: Yeah, I was going to say.
0: Find a familiar name that's of that persuasion.
3: How did we get
0: here? Her husband is a freaking crook. That's right. Moonves.
3: Yeah,
0: that's right. Yeah. I mean, how do we get there? It's like, man.
3: Well, yeah, she mentioned Big Brother during the whole.
4: Cole's never getting on now.
3: Exactly. I love Julie Chen Moonves, so I'm
1: good. Yeah, Kenny just ruined it for you.
0: Did you just send her a heart, Cole? Did you just send her a heart?
3: Julie Chen Moonves. Oh, my God. I know you don't do casting, but cast me.
0: What's going on in the show?
7: It's kind of an unspoken rule that everybody loves Julie.
3: You have to.
7: Like, when you go in to vote somebody out, you're giving her a compliment. Yep. Nobody says that, but everybody does.
4: Julie, I love your socks tonight.
3: They do that all the time, yeah.
4: Stupid.
3: You look ravishing tonight, they say. Yeah.
0: Does my man Andy Cohen cover this? Is that Housewives of the Rich and Famous? Or whatever the hell it is.
3: I don't know who that is.
1: Andy Cohen does not do Lifestyles of the Rich and Famous.
0: Oh, he does Hollywood Housewives of Rich Athletes, exes. What the hell is it called, Richie?
4: He does that show on Bravo,
0: Yeah, what's it called? Rich Housewives. Radical Housewives of Nashville.
3: No, oh, my God.
0: Don't act like you.
3: I don't know.
0: What the hell is it?
3: I don't watch Bravo. I don't know.
1: Are you talking about Real Housewives?
0: Yes, that's what I was talking about.
3: Okay. Now I know what you're talking about. Yeah. Okay.
0: Man, thank God I have a 12-year-old daughter, man. I don't pay attention to this garbage.
1: Wait. No, Cole, seriously? As you were describing Big Brother, I think Henley, our 12-year-old, would be into that.
3: It's an awesome show. It's fun. It's a really fun
1: And guess
3: watch.
1: What? When she gets into something, he gets into something.
3: Yeah. It's addicting, man. I'll tell you what.
0: Oh, man. She put me through. What was the last thing she put me through?
1: Nation's Dumbest?
0: No, I'm all for Nation's
1: You're
0: Dumbest.
1: You're liking that one.
0: I'm loving that ass.
1: Okay. Floor?
3: Oh, that's a good show.
4: Floor is Lava!
1: Floor is Lava.
0: No, there was another one, which is so cheese corn. Oh, it's... would they dress up? Celebrities dress up.
3: In Masked Singer.
0: Oh, I just can't.
3: I can't.
0: It's so cheese corn. I just can't handle it, man.
1: She loves it so.
0: Isn't that funny? Oh my God!
4: That's the greatest song I've ever heard in my life. I'm crying.
1: She did not do that.
7: If Ken Jeong wasn't on that lineup, I wouldn't be able to watch it.
0: He's bad because I don't know him, but it's just not him.
7: No, but he alleviates it.
1: Yeah, he does alleviate. Yeah, he is funny. And I like Rita.
0: It's garbage.
1: But, yeah,
3: I got nothing on that one.
7: Have you ever successfully picked a masked singer?
0: One.
7: Yeah, me too. One.
0: Bette Michaels.
3: Oh, what?
7: Savannah Chrisley.
3: Michaels on that show? That's pretty crazy. Wow.
0: Yeah. Bette Michaels.
1: And then what was your biggest surprise? Was it Alexi Lawless?
0: I think I fortunately missed that one. You got to support your daughter, man. By the way, I'm on season 3 of Silo or 2?
4: Oh, yes. Yeah, great show.
0: Hey, bro, you guys were spot on last week. Now we're on episode 8 of season 1 of Friday Night Lights.
1: Oh, yes, yes. Yeah. We've got Henley on. Yeah, absolutely.
0: Yeah, I'm putting Crasher through all this West Texas bull-ass. Like, we had to sit through freaking 3 seasons of Land, man. And now we're on freaking Friday Night Lights. It's like, man, how are you enjoying this freaking West Texas panhandle bullcrap?
1: And they all use the yellow filter to really oil it out.
3: Oh,
1: and they also, have you noticed that the intro songs are very similar too? Not the entirety of the song, because we always press skip intro, but the same notes at the very beginning. I'm like, which show is this, Friday Night Lights or Landman?
0: Hey, man, Beat the Freaks.
3: Oh, yeah.
7: I wasn't ready for that one.
1: Did we win?
0: Told you.
3: Sarge, baby.
0: What happens when I pick Ty Gibbs to win?
1: No way. You had Ty Gibbs?
0: Nope.
1: Oh.
3: No. I did, though. I had Ty Gibbs.
1: Ooh.
3: I didn't even get second place, though.
1: Because you had Kyle Larson.
3: Mm-mm.
1: You didn't.
3: I had Brad. Brad sucked time boob.
1: Got it. So. Okay.
0: Man, that'd be a great freaking segment about BK. Can he just get out of a car and just go?
1: No. He's got it.
0: No, he's your guy, but really, do you want to see him just freaking swim the...
3: Man, he dominated Darlington earlier this year. He still has something in the tank.
0: One race, yeah.
3: I don't know, man. He'll be fine.
0: By the way, we did Sunsplash last night. That was awesome. Night Splash, you guys done that?
3: Oh, Night Splash. I haven't done Night Splash, actually.
0: Oh, it's the best.
1: Which, like, anybody listening except outside of Phoenix
0: Crasher,
1: people
0: I don't,
1: know.
0: I don't know. They have them across country.
1: Oh, they do.
4: Water parks.
1: Yeah. Yeah. Water parks.
0: This is badass.
1: Massive slide water parks.
3: Mm-hmm.
0: Yep. Yeah. Yeah, I didn't check my bag. Oh. No alcohol, baby.

0: There we go.
1: Yeah. Kenny Sargent.
0: Nice.
2: How we're to talking. Sneak it
3: across. We will do this again on Wednesday, 5 p.m. Eastern, 2 p.m. Pacific, then, of course, every Sunday, 7 p.m. Pacific. 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
10: News this hour from Town Hall. I'm Jason Walker. Deadly boat accident near the Statue of Liberty.
11: The captain of the motorboat under arrest and facing 3 charges of reckless endangerment. The 22-foot vessel flipping over in New York Harbor. 2 people killed, a 27-year-old woman and a 5-month-old baby. Investigators say the boat was dangerously overloaded. Members of the New York City Police and Fire Department, along with the U.S. Coast Guard and Sea Rescue, helping to save those floating in the water with their life jackets on.
10: That is correspondent Laura Winters reporting. Wildfires across the western U.S. and Canada. In British Columbia, some 20,000 people forced to evacuate. Very fast-moving wildfire there has destroyed dozens of homes. Typhoon Dolphin has hit China's eastern coast, forcing hundreds of thousands of people to evacuate. Storm bringing strong winds and massive waves. A Senate hearing on the Muslim Brotherhood turning sharply partisan. Democrats on the panel boycotted the proceedings led by Texas Republican Ted Cruz. More from correspondent Ron Taylor.
12: Senator Cruz maintains that the Muslim Brotherhood's influence in the U.S. has been underestimated and vowed to hold accountable anyone who finances or supports terrorism. During the hearing, he also criticized Michigan Democratic Senate nominee Abdul Al-Sayed, citing alleged ties through family members to Muslim Brotherhood-affiliated groups. All 5 Democrats on the Senate Judiciary Subcommittee skipped the hearing. The dispute underscores deep divisions over national security and counterterrorism policy. Ron Taylor reporting.
10: Louisiana officials urging beachgoers to use precaution, confirming now 9 cases of the Vibrio vulnificus. 5 people, or actually 9, have been ill. 5 later died. More on these stories, townhall.com.
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10: Rough summer so far for a Colorado river system.
14: Lake Mead, which straddles the Arizona-Nevada border, is the largest reservoir in the U.S., but it's at its lowest water level since it was filled about 90 years ago.
15: You can see with, like, the difference in colors through the rocks, how high the water level used to be compared to now.
14: Forests Jessica Torres and Matthew Stubb are concerned about the future of the reservoir.
16: I wonder if it'll fully go, like, empty, like it'll just fully disappear.
14: It follows a winter that produced the worst snowpack on record in the Colorado River Basin. I'm Donna Water.
10: Astronomers say viewing conditions are promising for the Perseid meteor shower this year. NASA says 50 to 100 meteors per hour may be visible under ideal conditions. During Wednesday night's peak, Perseids come from the comet Swift Tuttle. Breaking news and analysis, townhall.com. Trump administration rolling out a new effort aimed at helping military veterans move into trucking careers when they leave the service. Here's correspondent Richard Boyd.
17: Transportation Secretary Sean Duffy has launched the Freedom Haulers program, which encourages veterans to enter the trucking industry by highlighting career opportunities and benefits. The administration says veterans' experience operating military vehicles makes them well-suited for life on the road. Promotion of the program has been tied to the administration's broader crackdown on illegal aliens with commercial driver's licenses. Officials say trucking jobs can offer competitive pay, flexible schedules, benefits, training assistance, and signing bonuses. Richard Boyd reporting.
10: The alleged leader of an Irish organized crime gang has now been extradited to Ireland from Dubai. He's facing allegations he ran an international drug and smuggling ring. More on these stories, townhall.com.
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22: 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The Video Game Review. Ha ha. The Video Game Review. Yeah. The Video Game Review. What?

0: Thank you, Dan, and welcome to another live edition of the Video Game Review. I am your host, Rick Tittle, coming to you from San Francisco, California's Sports Byline USA, but we are coast to coast. We're border to border, and we're around the world on the American Forces Radio Network. We know the American Forces love playing their video games as well, and that's what this show, the Video Game Review, is all about, because as we talk sports 6 days and 23 hours a week, this is the only hour where you and me, I'm by myself here on the mic, talk video games. I'm a gamer like you. I don't make them. Maybe you do make them, but I judge games on one criterion, and that is it fun? If it's fun, we'll play it. Otherwise, we don't want to play it. So, with this golden age of video games, they've been more prevalent and ubiquitous, but that doesn't mean there's not a lot of trash out there, too. So I want to know, what do you like? What should we avoid? What should we get? What's hidden and good? Right? Tell us what you think. My unpaid correspondence, toll-free line, 1-800-878-PLAY. That's 7529, 1-800-878-7529. Questions, comments, concerns, also in the video game world. We, and as I mentioned, AFN, 500 outlets, 177 countries. I'm a FAN of the troops. Thanks for keeping us safe. You stay safe. Hope you see you at home very, very soon. We are on the Dan Patrick channel on SiriusXM. That's 211. And we're quite happy to be on that fantastic. Where are my truckers at listening to 211, Wide Line Fever? We are also streaming through sportsbyline.com. 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So, no interviews this week. Lines are wide open the whole hour, and I will be giving away a game as I always do at 40 after, so about a half hour from now. And at the end of the show, we'll do the cheat code. Come on back on the Video Game Review.
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right, thank you so much for tuning into the video game review, where I talk about video games. I know it's quiet like a church. I'm Rick Tittle. Thanks for being with us, and you may be part of the show if you want to at 1-800-878-PLAY, 1-800-878-7529. Email bag. It's actually me clicking on a computer monitor. Not really a bag, right? But email bag, rick@sportsbyline.com. By the way, use that address to let me know what cheat code you want me to look up. That's at the end of the show. And also, to win the game I'm going to give away at 40 after, you answer a very simple question. Second correct answer gets the game. rick@sportsbyline.com. But I have here from Gailey, G-A-I-L-E-Y, Gailey. What's that short for? Anyway, Gailey wants to know, Rick, I heard you say that Nintendo does things on their own, like the GameCube. What else do they do on their own, especially with their exclusive titles? Thank you. And this is from Gailey, who is in Utah. Thanks for the email. Send those along to rick@sportsbyline.com. Well, yeah, and the point I was making the other day is that when everybody was going high def with Sony and Microsoft, and look, we have Blu-rays, and this is the future of home theater, they said, we'll stick at 720p, and we'll have this little box and these little mini discs. It's like, well, that's not what people want. And then the GameCube was awesome. And then you think about moving up into the world of the 360 and the PS3, and then they go, we're going to have this thing called the Wii, and we're going to have these controls that are motion-based, and literally motion-based, not just pre-programmed based. And so remember Sony goes, we have those too, and they have those like light-up ice cream cones. So they do things on their own. But you got me to thinking, Gailey, that I think if you go even deeper into Nintendo, because they will innovate their own games to a way that is super risky, but they know what they're doing, Miyamoto and company. And I'll give you an example. So let's say through the years, the Call of Duties, and I don't know if you're playing the ports on the new consoles of Call of Duty, Black Ops 1 and 2, and those are fun, and it's kind of cool to see the original maps, and with Black Ops 7, the maps are almost identical, and I prestige mastered, but I'm still playing. I got hooked on it, and I got some new guns, because I have new events, and they make, you know, incentives. But, and of course, they got the new Modern Warfare coming out in the fall. They keep

pumping that up. And, you know, we are in August, so summer, unfortunately, is coming to a close pretty soon. So they're getting ready for the heavy hitters at Black Friday and such things. But so what Call of Duty is, it's, you know, as they say, redo a map. You know, here's Nuketown. You know, it's just the skate park. It's just grind, that's what they call it. Just, and, you know, it's fun. And you're like, okay, I played this, but I like this map. Next thing you know, 3.5 hours have gone by, and you played, and you've ranked up, I don't know, 5 or 6 times. And it's fun. As I said, that's the criterion for me, is it fun. But a Call of Duty game has never been super innovative, or innovative, as they say in England, because you might remember the XO suit, where you could jump in midair, and there was no gravity. When you die, your body would float. And that was all lame. Did I play it? Yes. But what I'm talking about is, think about the Mario franchise. And think about that as a Nintendo exclusive. And they said, let's make a game where Mario is thin as a piece of paper, and he can flip around because it's Paper Mario. If I was the CEO, I don't have that type of vision. I'd say, well, are you killing me? That is our bread and butter. That's our moneymaker. Why would you screw with that? And the Paper Mario game's genius. It's a great sub-series. You think about the Thousand Year Door, and, you know, it's just the original Paper Mario on the N64, one of the best games on the console ever. And I was the same way. I heard Paper Mario, what are you doing? And then it was great. Look at Zelda, you know, Link. There are other great franchise, exclusive to only Nintendo. And speaking of the GameCube, they said, okay, Wind Waker, we'll go cel-shaded graphics. Very cartoony. And when I read that, because I was looking forward to that game, and then they gave examples of cel-shaded animation in video games, and I thought, why would they ruin it? Why would they ruin Zelda? Why would I don't even want to bite this thing. Makes me sound negative. Maybe I was. But like, this is ridiculous. And that's my all-time favorite Zelda game. That game, and if you don't remember, Wind Waker, it came with a map, and the map was big enough for, like, your dining room table. It was this huge map. And sailing island to island, finding out all the things on the island, being in the middle of the ocean and hearing a ding and then dropping a hook and pulling up a treasure chest. What did you get? Maybe you just got, you know, a ruby worth $5, or maybe you got something really great. I mean, that was the coolest game. That's also one of the most disappointing things in the history. Now, these are first world problems. One of the most disappointing things I've ever had in a video game is that the GameCube had those memory cards. And if you wanted to buy a third-party one, like Mad Catz or something, they'd always say, you're doing it at your own risk. But you could hold twice as many games on your memory card. But I just remember, I was getting very close to finishing Wind Waker, and I had over 40 hours in the game, and I turned it on one day, and the memory card was blank. Now, they'd always say, never pull it out while the game's going, or power's on, make sure the game is completely turned off. I never did any of that. Sometimes power surges, you know, that's why you have breakers. Sometimes a power surge can, but I don't know what it was. I don't know what it was, but a friend of mine was like, well, I guess you're going to have to start over, and you must be high. I'm not going through that again. You know how many dungeons? You know how many times, as much as that was a sandbox game, how many times I entered a room, and we go like, uh-oh, and it showed a cinematic of a door slamming behind me, and I knew that I had to beat whatever boss that was, or the game would not continue. About as linear as you could possibly get. So, as I said, I hate bosses. That wasn't perfect, but there was no way out. You know, actually, in Paper Mario, you know, you could run away. You would lose some cash. I think it was you lose half your cash if you run away. But it's just like, you know,
It's like the original. I remember Final Fantasy VII on the PlayStation. You couldn't run away, and every time you took three steps, you were called into some turn-based, monotonous battle, and you would play for 2 hours, and you went 100 yards on the map. So, anyway, that's what I mean by marching to their own drummer. And you can go on, and not everything has worked. The Wii U didn't work, but look at the Game Boy. Look at the Switch. You know, it's like, look at the PS5 and the Xbox Series X and S. What are you going to do, Nintendo? What's your system? Ours is a home console, and it's a handheld. Huh? Yeah, and they're doing very well with that. All right, let's take a quick break. We'll come on back on the video game review.

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you. Thank you for that. Welcome back to the show. Rick Tittle with you, coast to coast, around the world on American Forces Radio Network. It is the Video Game Review, and coming up in the next segment, I will give away a brand new game. And lines are open for you right now if you'd like to chime in. I'd love to hear from you at 1-800-878-PLAY. Super Bowl 60 Radio Row, we had it here in downtown San Francisco. Of course, the game was down in Santa Clara at the home of the Niners, Levi's Stadium. But with all the fun little parties and such things that, you know, I was privileged to be a part of all that, but because the media night party was at EA down the peninsula here. And I had never been to EA headquarters, and I remember seeing an aerial view of it, and they had a huge soccer field because of what we used to call FIFA, not EA, FA, whatever, EA, FA, you know what I'm talking about, the live radio, the FIFA game now. But we had a party there, and these buses took us down, and it was a football field that night. I guess they can roll out either one. This huge football field, and they're like, oh, yeah, the employees, it's so Silicon Valley. The employees are encouraged to play around. And if I worked at EA in my first week, I'd get called to my supervisor's office. Yeah, what's going on? You're playing football way too much. You're kicking the you and your friends are taking penalty shots. You can't be out there all day. Oh, sorry. But it's a cool campus. But I bring it up because it is now official, just a couple days ago, that EA finally has new owners. And we know that they purchased DICE, Digital Illusion Computer Entertainment, out of Stockholm, Sweden. They're the ones that invented the Frostbite engine. They do all the Battlefield games. You think about The Sims and other things that are under the EA umbrella, besides all these great sports titles, NHL game. But it closed now for $55 billion. And it went to the PIF, that's the Saudi Arabia Sovereign Wealth Fund, and Silver Lake, which is run by Jared Kushner, who's Trump's son-in-law, married to Ivanka Trump. And, by the way, his brother, Joshua Kushner, was the one that was trying to buy the World Cup. I don't know. I feel like luckily that didn't happen. But this is the largest ever buyout funded by private equity in the history of the world. And what does this mean now? Well, the CEO of EA is still a guy who is named Andrew Wilson. And he said, quote, EA and its new owners will invest boldly, accelerate innovation, and build the next generation of games and experiences for the hundreds of millions of players and fans who inspire us every day. The deputy governor and head of international investments for the Saudi PIF, named Turki Alnowaiser, he said, and by the way, they already were minority owners in EA the last 5 years, but he said that they pledged to invest heavily in the growth of EA and through the use of artificial intelligence and game development. And this is big news when you think about the fact that the PIF just pulled out of LIV Golf because, why? They lost $5 billion. And now, by the way, just as an aside, LIV Golf said, well, we needed 250 mil to keep it going, and we have some investors who are going to do that. I would like to say to them, ask them, why would you? Why, when you have a country that was willing to lose up to $5 billion and it couldn't get it done, and there are no more big stars coming over to your league, why would you then give them another $250 million to throw down the rat hole? I don't get it. But what does this mean for us as gamers? Because I'm not a Wall Street guy. No thanks, even though I'd probably be rich. It's too boring for me. But some analysts on Wall Street that said going private would potentially now grant EA
more freedom in developing and distributing feature games with outside pressures of the public market. Now, what does that mean? Well, that just means that when you have investors, they want answers, right? It's just like why we wouldn't want investors in the World Cup. It's like, okay, we need to have the World Cup every year, huh? We would make so much money if the World Cup was every year. Yeah, but that's not how we do it. Well, that's how we're going to do it now. You know, that type of thing. Oh, like when games get rushed. I thought you said this game was coming out in October. Yeah, we need another 6 months. No, bull, you don't need another 6 months. It's coming out now. Well, it's going to be a buggy as hell. Who cares? Just patch it. Right? But this is the other thing that I think is interesting, and I don't know how this works. Like, somebody told me that all Netflix does is lose money, but it's a pyramid scheme in a way that they keep getting subscriptions so they can survive. So everyone's making money, but the company is losing money? I don't know. I'm too dumb to figure that out. But they said now that the deal will have $20 billion in debt. What? So you buy it for $55 billion, and now it's $20 billion in debt, which they said this will result in sizable layoffs and other cost-cutting measures. Oh, that's fantastic. That's great. So, you might remember there was a group called hashtag block the EA deal. And that actually was a campaign that started in the UK when this got official a couple days ago. Hashtag block the EA deal wrote, with this deal, Saudi Arabia. I won't do the accent, I'll spare you and myself. Quote, with this deal, Saudi Arabia and Jared Kushner just bought access to 700 million players worldwide. With the increased use of AI in the creative sector and video games, the potential for a data misuse by a foreign sovereignty is high and poses significant international security risks. So, Kushner says, EA has created stories and characters and communities that have become part of everyday life for hundreds of millions of people, and we are excited to support the company as it continues to reach those new audiences. All right, that's a nothing statement. But there are organizations, of course, they always point out that Saudis are trying to sport wash things, you know, like Amnesty International and Human Rights Watch and everything for the human rights abuses and such things. But I don't really, now this is just me, but it's my show, so I'll tell you what I think. I don't think that the Saudis are in this because they're trying to sports wash or whitewash. I think they're into this because this is where the money's at, because it's a smart business decision. Video games, I mean, if it makes them look good while they're doing it, great, but that's not the raison d'etre. The reason they're doing this is because it makes more money than the motion picture industry. So why wouldn't they? And beyond EA, this sovereign fund from the Saudis has also become a minority investor in the aforementioned Nintendo. They have a pretty large esports portfolio. And if you think about EA Sports FC, I was calling it EA FC, that's former FIFA, EA Sports FC, Madden NFL, college football, this is all going to fall under that umbrella now. So now the transaction is complete. EA stockholders, they get $210 per share because the stock is no longer trading. So that means whatever you had, you've been bought out. So that's not a bad deal if you had, I mean, I'm sure you probably are doing it because you wanted to watch it grow. But let's say you had, I don't know, what if you had 500 shares of EA stock? Well, you just got a $105,000 check. It's probably not why you're in the game. But, like I said, it could be a lot worse. But, you know, there's always the Securities and Exchange Commissions, and there's, you know, the international law and monetary funds and blah, blah, blah, and all these things I don't know about. Like I said, I'm
I'm a sports guy who plays video games, and maybe the only one that doesn't have a backwards hat, facial hair piercings, and tats, but I'm a little more old school. No backwards hat, no piercings, no tats, no facial hair. But my point is,

took a long time, but they've done it. Now, the thing that they could do if they felt like it is absolutely ruin everything. But the worst part is that I would think if there really is now $20 billion in debt, they're just going to start firing people. That's what I probably think is going to happen, and obviously that's going to suck. All right, let's take a quick break. We will come on back on the video game review, and we'll give away a brand new game, and also next segment let you know the new releases coming out in the video game world. I'm Rick Tittle. Come on back on VGR.

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0: 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The video.

right, thank you for that, and welcome back to the video game review. I'm Rick Tuttle. Nice to have you with us. 40 after the hour, time to give away a game. Always a new game. This game just came out 5 days ago. It's called Liquidation. 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And I have it here for the PC. My question is, is this an RTS game? Yes or no? Let me know. Didn't you just... Yeah. Let me know, rick@sportsbyline.com, and the second correct answer will win Liquidation. And once again, Liquidation from DVO and Microprose Software. 1-800-878-PLAY. So, the other day I was talking to somebody, and he said, you know, in 1995, he bought a PlayStation for $300, and by the time it was discontinued, 10 years later, you could get one for $100. And so he said, why are the prices going up? Is it more than just memory? Because we keep hearing, you know, memory is, especially in the pandemic. Well, the PlayStation 2, which is still the most successful game console ever, that launched in 2000 for $300. And in 2 years, it dropped to $200, and then they had a PS2 Slim, which was $150 in 2004. And then 9 years after it launched, it was selling for $100. So, consoles start at a high price when game enthusiasts are willing to pay, and then over time, their manufacturers reduce their costs to appeal to a wider audience. They used to call those techies. Now techie means you work in tech. But actually, in the 80s, a techie was somebody that anything that had to do with electronics or technology, they would buy it immediately. So, I mean, if you bought a Switch in 2017 for $300, 9 years later, a new Switch is $340. And that's why they say by next month, in September, the Switch 2 is going to go back up by another 50. If you look at the Xbox Series S, X launched at 500, now 650. Same goes with the PS5. I mean, the craziest thing really is Valve with the Steam Deck launched for 400 and now it's $790, almost double. And so, a lot of people think that AI is partly to blame. So, we also know that tariffs hit very hard. And when the Trump administration in 2025, those tariffs started the first wave of price increases on video game consoles, and a lot of electronics manufacturers, including Apple, did secure some exceptions for their products. But video game makers of hardware, they didn't get any breaks from Trump. And the countries where the consoles are made, which is, when I was a kid, every toy said either made in Taiwan or made in China. Well, it's still where this stuff is made. Those two places, even though Taiwan is an ally and China isn't, but still, they got hit really hard by those tariffs. And so that's definitely something to keep in mind with those countries. And, I mean, Microsoft increased the Xbox prices in May 2025 when it went Series X and S from $600 to $380 from $500 and $300.
So as I said, the AI demand is causing these prices for RAM and storage and processors just to skyrocket. And even as the impact of these tariffs apparently are receding, from what I read, the surge in the investment in these data centers, and they're like, we don't want a data center. I'm like, I don't really know what it is. But the hardware powering these AI companies' development and business expansions, it's just driven this price increase through the roof on RAM and hard drives, motherboards, chips, all that stuff that goes into game consoles. So the AI company's willingness to pay a lot more for those components has directly contributed to these game console price increases. There's really no end in sight for it, you know? And it's a bit like the supply and demand, because, you know, we hear out here in the Northern California, in the gold rush, if you wanted a shovel or a pick, it was $100. What was $100 in 1849? And it's because, all right, well, then try and get it without a shovel, or go get a shovel on your own. I can't. All right. You know what I mean? So it's like, well, if people are going to pay for it, it's just bad business to lower the price. That's the bad part about capitalism. If you can make more money, fire lots of people and then raise the price on stuff. That's not cool, but as I said, if people are paying and paying and paying, then why do it? It's sort of like concert tickets, right? If people are going to pay $300 to see a band and they sell out, why are they going to lower the price? They're all going to lower the price if they're not selling out. So previously, these consoles got cheaper as manufacturers moved, you know, these more advanced production processes and lines. It's a whole thing called Moore's Law, the inverse relationship between the price and the complexity of it. And it's like, when we know how to make, it's sort of like, I would say, like, when I was a kid, like, calculators. Damn, how old are you, Rick? Kind of old. But, like, calculators are really expensive. You can get one for $5 in Chinatown now. Or digital watches. No one even wears a digital watch anymore. But that was the thing, like, oh, it's so expensive. Then you make 9 million of them, and then no one cares anymore. But the pandemic did have a huge spike in the demand for video games, and it had kept those prices high. The lockdowns really increased the general interest, and then that led to shortages. And I know that very well, because I had to wait almost 2 years to get my PS5. Although, had I not done my show one day and gotten in line in 2020 at a GameStop in Richmond, California, I could have had it. I regret doing that show. I could have had the P. And then, you know, the farcical when everybody was locked up in the pandemic, and whoever got a PS5 immediately put it on eBay for at least $1,000. They just double it. And it was the principle of the thing. Like, I have plenty of video game consoles. I'd rather play old games than give some schmuck $1,000. And then they go, oh, we're getting a new shipment at Amazon. We're letting you know. Ready. They're gone. What? And then these algorithms, mostly in Eastern Europe, if I could talk, they immediately just snatched them all up. I remember one time, I've never even been in a Walmart. We don't really have them out here, at least where I'm at in the Bay Area. I guess there are a couple. But anyway, I've never even been in a Walmart, but Walmart.com one time, I had it, it said available, I think it was $499. Put it in the cart, it's in the cart. Check out, here it is. Put in your credit card information. I'm sorry, we're sold out. The time it took me, right? And that's when I realized that I was fighting algos and there was no purpose behind it. But yes, the price of consoles, I just mainly feel like we now know that the people who make, in other words, they make the RAM, they make the motherboards, they make the circuitry, the chips, all that stuff, they know they can just throw out some dumb number and people will be like, okay. I mean, it's the equivalent of, like, how much for my 2013 Hyundai Sonata?
What are you asking for it? 300K. All right. Wait, what did you say? Did you say all right? Yeah, here it is. Oh. You think they're going to bring out another one and be like, well, okay, this one's $3,000. No. So that's kind of the, I think that's where we're at right now. All right, 1-800-878-PLAY. Let's take a look at those new releases, Tuesday releases, unless otherwise noted. All right, where are we here? We are right here. All right, Backpack Boy. That sounds exciting. Maybe it is for the PC. 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The Elder Scrolls IV Oblivion Remastered on the Switch 2. That's pretty cool. You don't expect it there. 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Warhounds on the PC. Agefield High, Rock the School. 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Nothing happens. 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Maybe that's like real life, but it ain't fun. 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Oh, yeah. 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And there's your quarterback for the Bears, number 18, jumping like Jordan, spread eagle in midair. There's Caleb. All right, I'm Rick Tittle. We'll come on back with a cheat code.

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Hi, thanks for tuning into the show. Really appreciate it. Rick Tittle with you, closing out the video game review in the customary fashion, which is looking up, as I do, a cheat code for an older game. It's my pleasure. Send your request to rick@sportsbyline.com. This is from The Conqueror. Is that your Christian name? The Conqueror says, Rick, how do I get the president in NBA Jam? Well, NBA Jam for the Wii. Well, the way I see it is you can get what was called the Democrats or the Republicans, and that is on the title screen if you press left 13 times. Guess what that would be? The Democrats. Or if you pressed right 13 times, you got the Republicans. So whoever the president was at that time, I guess you'd get that person. But the cool thing is, I'll throw this in, The Conqueror. NBA Jam on the Wii, you can play with the Beastie Boys. That's right, King Ad Rock, Mike D, and MCA. At the title screen, enter up, up, down, down, left, right, B, and then plus. Once again, up, down, left, right, B, and plus, and you can fight for your right to dunk on fools. All right, thanks for tuning in. We will do it again next week. I'm Rick Tittle. We'll see you next time right here on the Video Game Review.

Hey, everybody, it's that time again. That's right, it's Sports Overnight America, different kind of show. We are heard everywhere, Sirius 217, XM 203, all the apps. I love TuneIn, Sports Byline, Sports Map, American Forces Radio, radio station including KSHP 1400 in the heat of Las Vegas, Nevada. 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Mark Mancini, the world's biggest Pittsburgh Pirate fan, also with us. Our guest, good friend Pete Arbo, guest from Venice. No, not Italy. Venice, California, the city I was born in. And Pete will discuss his USC Trojans, the voice of Trojans for many, many years. We'll talk to Pete in a few. We can talk about that. And, of course, Barron's sports trivia, Laura's favorite part of the show. All right, so much we can talk about, mostly money, money, money. Saudi money, the Gulf, LIV. They have blown $5 billion. Looked like the thing might close. However, somebody came up with $300 million, so it might go on for another couple of years. All right, talking about a couple of years, three NFL running backs now making like $25 million a year or $75 million over three. Why are running backs paid so little compared to wide receivers or quarterbacks? You know, when you play fantasy, you take a running back almost every time, number one. Your thoughts? SportsFredDeo.com, SportsFredDeo.com. All right, let's discuss this, that, and Major League Baseball. I don't know who's right. I've now heard five different audio stories on ESPN. I don't know who's telling the truth. Ohtani, the interpreter, the bookmaker. I don't know. All I know is Ohtani lost $40 million to the bookmaker. Now, he makes a lot of money, but $40 million is still a lot. NBA, talking about a lot. Clippers and Leonard in trouble. It's been a year. Yeah, they're still investigated by the NBA. Stephen A. Smith says Leonard's got to be suspended. Your comments straight away on Sports Overnight America.

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0: 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It is Sports Overnight America. 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Art, Laura, Mark, and you. All right, this is the radio business personification. Greg Papa, the voice of the San Francisco 49ers on radio, and a longtime voice on KNBR in San Francisco. But let's start with point A. When I was a little kid, I would DX radio stations at night, meaning I'd try to get distant stations. I'd have two transistors. I'd get Salt Lake City and KNBR in San Francisco simultaneously, things like that. I knock on my parents' door. You want to listen? No, they said they didn't want to listen. But the point is, I listened. And okay, so I actually worked at KNBR, filled in for Rick Berry in the early 90s a couple of times. But the bottom line is this. Sure. The last couple of days, they got rid of Greg Papa's show. Now, okay, people move in this business. However, here's the story. A year ago, he was diagnosed with leukemia. He's been in the hospital for a year. He finally came home last week. They fired him when he's finally home. Now, again, psychologically, medical stuff, you want him to think positively about everything. You understand that. They say that it's in remission, and that's fantastic. Art, tell me, you're at 128 years of age. Our business stinks. Your thoughts?
1: It really does. Just look at the extra slow-paying network, ESPN, and what they've done. You know, McAfee's making $65 million a year. Stephen A. Smith, $40 million a year. You know, really? And you turn on SportsCenter, and you don't know who the hell is calling the sports or who they are. But my question here, more than anything else, is the man's fighting for his life. Yeah. He's been a great, great broadcaster for the 49ers over the years. And of course, the Golden State Warriors and Oakland. And it's just, to me, it's like rubbing salt in the wounds. And, you know, I had a chance to talk this week with Mike Kruko about it. And Mike's really livid. And Mike's gone through some tough times himself.
0: Yes.
1: He's going to be retiring this year. And like he always says, when you see something like that happen, you realize that there is not the loyalty that we all perceived there was at one time in this business. And I talked to Ted Dawson a lot, and he feels the same way about it as well. And I feel real sad for Greg because he's been a great voice. I don't know if he would have ever come back, Fred, after what he's been through. I mean, it was touch and go there for quite a while. And I just take my hat off to the man and just honor the fact that he did such a great job for so many years.
0: The 49ers keep paying. So my point is...
1: But KNBR doesn't.
0: Right. You can do the right thing if you want to. Laura, you're on... your comments, Laura, about the situation.
2: Well, you know, I heard a word the other day that I think really typifies the way our country is going, and it's called stratification. Ooh. And what that means is that things have become so stratified in our society that, like Art said, somebody's making $65 million, but then they say they can't afford to pay somebody who wants $4 million. And what's happening is that we've got these greater and greater inequalities all over the place. And the qualities and the morals that we grew up with don't appear to be around anymore, like loyalty, like courage.
1: Honor.
2: Honesty. I mean, they're just kind of by the by, and it's all just... who's ever on top at the moment, who's ever the top dog who can get the most food. So, I don't know, it's a sad situation. I'm not sure how it's all going to shake out. But, you know, history does work in pendulums. So hopefully the pendulum is going to swing back. Not in too far of the other direction, but hopefully it'll come back to some sort of equilibrium.
0: Mark Mancini, you're a religious guy. Your comments about what they've done to Greg Papa.

0: I write slogans down every day, and walk alone till your shadow becomes your competition. Loyalty's rare air. If you can find it, keep it. And, you know, I always knew this from my dad growing up. He said, if you meet 100 people, you're going to find out 95, it's just me, myself, and I. You got to find those five that'll run through a wall for you. I'm blessed enough to do this radio show for all these years, and we have a great bunch of guys, the behind-the-scenes guys, Mario and Darren and you and Laura and Artie. Maybe they should take hints from us.
1: All right, let's talk about something that used to be very important in my life, horse racing. The Preakness backing up now to 3 weeks in one day, meaning that fewer horses will drop out after the Kentucky Derby, which means we might get another Triple Crown win or something like that. Art, good decision, bad decision, do you care?
2: Well, I love horse racing like you did too, Fred. And Laura and I have talked about how fragile these beautiful creatures are, and they need more time in between big races. I mean, to heal, to travel, to do what you need. We've seen it happen. After the Derby, they get ready for the Preakness. They don't have enough time, 2 weeks, to get themselves acclimated. I think adding an extra 8 days will help the horses, will help the trainers, will help the game of sports of horse racing. And I personally think we're on limited time in the game of horse racing, the game of kings. I think like heavyweight boxing and boxing, I think it's gonna eventually go away like tackle football someday.
1: Laura, you have any comments? I know you're not a big fan, but you have any comments?
3: Well, I love horses, and they are magnificent creatures. I, as you know, don't support horse racing, but anything that enhances the health of the horses, I would support, because without the health of the horses, I think this there is no horse racing, right? But I mean, the injuries that the horses have, it's just astounding how many injuries there are. You know?
1: Mark Mancini, I know you're a big Pittsburgh Pirate fan. Middle of this week, I saw Paul Skeens again not get it done. What's wrong with him after two solid seasons, very good seasons, one of the best pitchers in baseball? He seems to have lost it.
0: Well, I think it's a mechanical issue, and they're working on it with him. But I'm very excited because we got straight petroleum in that bullpen now, picking up Yates, Dotel, and Weaver. So I like it. I mean, they're in the middle of a stretch here, but I don't know who's going to get suspended first. Maybe you can shed some light on it. Kawhi Leonard or Shohei Ohtani? Who's going to get suspended first?
2: Kawhi Leonard.
0: Well, the other one's not too far behind.
1: Stephen A. Smith came on strong against Leonard and the Clippers. Art, what do you think?
2: Come on, Fred. They're not gonna sever the ties for their chosen one, and Ohtani is the chosen one. We went from $17 million and his interpreter to $40 million, and it's not just his interpreter. So we know there's been a cover up. There are never any cover ups in sports or the political world, are there, Fred? I mean, come on. And how do you take the best player in Major League Baseball, maybe the best player in the last 100 years since Babe Ruth? I just think it's a tough situation, and I don't think Manfred has the wherewithal to face this one head on, personally.
0: Well, first of all, Laura, how the hell do you guys pick up one of the top pitchers in baseball for a bag of baseballs and a dirty
2: glove? It's
0: called
2: money.
3: You will recall I predicted it last week that it would happen.
2: That's right.
0: That glove was dirty. What are the Tigers?
2: See, I looked at their starting lineup, Mark. They have 8 really good quality pitchers. And, you know, that's with all the injuries involved. I mean, if this team, I know, and they've lost 6 games in a row. I mean, the Red Sox are like turning everybody's. You see what they did just the other night. I mean, they were down to their last pitch, and they win another game. I mean, it's just, it's crazy what's going on in Beantown. I mean,
0: Manny Machado took some shots at him, saying, I don't care if they get whoever the hell they got, they still got to play the game, and I like that.
1: Talking about the Red Sox in that game, they were down 4-0, and they win 12-11 and 13. I watched a lot of it. It was, yeah, they're on a hot streak, obviously. All right, New York Post, LA Post came out on Friday saying that Ohtani's done being a two-way player. Laura, do you think he's done being a two-way player?
3: That's an interesting question. I mean, Ohtani's first love is pitching.
1: Yes.
3: He sort of hits as a sideline, you know. He's as we know, he wanted to win the Cy Young Award this year. And I think he'd be really upset if he can't pitch. On the other hand, you know, he's not the first pitcher we've seen to go down after injuries and not be able to pitch again. So we'll see. I mean, he's got some serious, apparently some bicep problem and a knee problem that aren't really resolving. So we'll see. I would hate to see that happen, but it could happen for sure.
1: Art, in 30 seconds, is he going to come back as just a hitter?
2: No. I think they're going to shut him down as a pitcher for a while, but I believe he really does like to do what he does, which is pitch and hit, and I don't think I've ever seen anybody that has that ability. Now, you know, we all joke about me being 127 years old, so I did get to see the Bambino a little bit, but I don't think he has anything to do with that, you know. Oh, here comes Donald Trump as we speak.
1: Does it smell? All right, we're going to come back and play some Barron Sports Trivia, and we'll come back with you. You can email us, sportsfredo.com. Back.

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0: Hey, welcome back, everybody. 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Later, the voice of USC football for many, many, many years, Pete Arbogast, live from Venice, California. But before we start Barron Sports Trivia, Art Source at 128 years of age, it's tough for him to answer these questions in the middle of the night. What legal medicinal products might you be taking as we speak? I know where you are. You're watching a golf tournament, but what do you take?
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2: Wow.
0: All right. Laura, you ready for Barron Sports Trivia?
3: Ready as I ever am.
0: All right. You're a Dodger fan. Most home runs hit in Dodger Stadium. Who might that be? Most home runs hit in Dodger Stadium. Who might that be, Laura Snow?
2: Ooh, I think I might have this one.
3: I don't think it's somebody on the Dodgers.
1: It has to be.
2: No.
3: I don't know. I need a hint.
2: No hint.
0: Laura,
1: think of an Italian card dealer.
0: As Art just said, you're going to play 81 home games versus 3 or 6 times a year. Probably it's going to be a Dodger player. Who might it be, Laura Snow?
3: Most home runs. Tommy Davis?
0: Oh, boy. If he hadn't been injured, he'd have been a Hall of Famer, I think. Is it Tommy Davis, Mark Mancini?
2: No, I think it's a visitor, and I think he's put a lot out of there. It's Barry Bonds.
0: Barry Bonds.
2: I think it's Barry Bonds.
0: Before that, from your Pirates, huh?
2: Yeah, I think it's Barry Bonds.
0: Art, is it Barry Bonds?
1: You know, this is a tricky question.
2: It is. He's setting this up.
1: When it first rolled off your lips, I thought about Ron Say. I thought about Mike Piazza, and this other guy came into my mind, and his name is Eric Karros.
0: Eric Karros led until this.
1: I'm torn between those three.
0: Who do you like?
1: Led till this season.
0: Yep.
1: Wow. Now that's an amazing stat. I'm going to go with Freddie Freeman then, I guess.
0: Mark, is it Freddie Freeman?
2: Well, I don't usually go against my stuff, so I'm going to stick to my guns on this, and I'll die in the river with this one. Barry Bonds.
0: Laura, it's somebody who's playing for the Dodgers this year.
3: Somebody who plays for the Dodgers this year?
2: Oh, that was
0: He passed Eric Karros.
3: Did
1: he just hit his 300th home run?
3: Max Muncy.
0: Max Muncy went over it with 131 home runs at Dodger Stadium. All right, Mark, as usual, you were wrong, although you've been hot the last few weeks.
1: Good job, Laura!
2: Yeah.
0: Mark, you ready?
2: Yeah.
0: You're sort of a Padre fan. Most home runs hit by a San Diego Padre player.
2: Dave Winfield.
0: Big ballpark.
2: Dave Winfield.
0: Dave played for the Yankees, too, and Hall of Famer. Art, is it Dave Winfield?
1: How about Nate Colbert?
0: The big Nate, huh? First baseman.
1: He had that one doubleheader in Atlanta, Fred, that was pretty prolific. But, you know, there's another one that I just popped in my head that I thought about. Wow.
2: It wasn't Greg Vaughn.
1: Tony Gwynn might have that record. He played so long.
0: Laura, do you have any idea who might have hit the most home runs for the San Diego Padres?
3: For the Padres, no matter where the home runs were hit?
0: Yeah.
3: No.
0: He played one year for the Dodgers.
2: Oh, Machado.
3: Machado?
1: Manny Machado.
0: 248 as we speak. The all-time record.
1: Said that, I thought to myself, wow. Because I remember he played all those years at Baltimore, and, you know, I forget that Manny's been around a long time. That makes sense.
0: All right, Art, you ready? You played for the Rams.
1: Yeah.
0: You love the NFL. Most touchdown passes in history by a Dallas Cowboys quarterback. By a Dallas Cowboys quarterback.
2: Yeah.
0: Let him answer, Mark.
1: Well, I'm going to go with Tony Romo.
0: Tony of Eastern Illinois, Tony Romo?
1: My my old drinking buddy, Tony Romo.
0: Is that right? You used to drink with him? Did you really used to drink with him?
1: No.
0: Oh.
1: Yeah.
0: All right, Laura, is it Tony Romo, the former CBS broadcaster?
3: He's still on the broadcasting network. I don't think they fired him yet.
1: He's on a sabbatical.
0: They're not going to pay him.
3: He's in rehab.
1: Yeah, there you go.
0: Is it Tony Romo, Eastern Illinois?
3: I'm going to say Troy Aikman.
0: Troy Aikman from UCLA by way of Oklahoma. All right, so it's either Troy Aikman or Tony Romo. Mark, which one is right? If either, it might be correct.
2: Well, Tony Romo couldn't never win a playoff game. And I like the one guy that I couldn't stand growing up, and he always used
1: to. He always used to win
2: them battles with the Vikings.
1: You're going to Roger the Dodger be here.
3: Roger Staubach. I was
0: going to
3: say Roger Staubach.
0: So what's the answer, Mark?
2: Roger Staubach.
0: Roger Staubach from Naval Academy. Well, as usual, Art is correct, taking his Prevagen.
3: Wow.
0: Is Tony Romo at 248 home runs.
2: Home runs.
0: But probably the third game this season, he'll be passed by Dak Prescott, who's only five behind Romo as we speak.
1: Romo had 5 years there where they averaged about 35 points a game, and he threw three or four touchdowns every game. And I'm telling you, people don't remember that because, you know, what happened to Dez Bryant up in Green Bay, you know, that poor franchise, how long has it been since they actually got to the NFC Championship game? It's been almost 30 years now.
2: Yeah,
1: right?
2: But you know what, Artie? I mean, I don't want to knock Tony Romo, but to me, I would take Kirk Cousins over Tony Romo.
1: Really?
2: I would, because Kirk Cousins has won everywhere he's been.
0: Except on Monday night.
1: Everybody that I've ever talked to that talks about the NFL says that Tony Romo knew more about defenses than anybody they've ever seen. He wasn't as physically talented as a lot of quarterbacks.
2: Yeah, Kirk Cousins can't win on Monday night.
1: In terms of what the defense...
2: Let's let's see if Romo in another city. Kirk Cousins won in Minnesota.
1: Fred, I want to hear what Fred has to say.
0: No, let me throw this out. There's an NFL coach coaching now who at one point had the all-time Eastern Illinois total offense record for a career.
1: Sean Payton
0: has got, I don't know, 5,000, 6,000, a tremendous number. I never thought of him as a top-notch quarterback. Do you remember him as a quarterback?
1: Yeah.
0: Really?
1: Yeah, I actually do my due diligence.
0: Well, that was very...
1: Called study.
0: All right, Laura,
1: my dad used to say, Fred, he said, if you spent as much time studying for things that were important instead of sports stuff, you'd have turned into one hell of a person. So now I get to look up in heaven and say, Dad, here I am doing my sports show. Come on.
0: Laura,
3: I'm upset with Mark because he kind of put the kibosh on Kirk Cousins.
2: Oh, no, he'll win in Vegas.
0: Laura, are you ready? Laura, one final question. You ready?
3: Okay.
0: Hall of Famer now, Carlos Beltran. Where'd he end his career? There's a story there.
2: St. Louis
0: Cardinal, huh? There's a story there, Laura.
3: I'm assuming.
1: Bang the drum slowly.
3: Story everywhere. I don't know.
0: Story against your Dodgers.
3: He never played for the Dodgers. I don't know.
1: Remember when they banged the trash cans, Laura?
2: Houston.
0: Unbelievable. I mean, we're kidding about Prevagen, but we're not kidding about Prevagen. How the heck did you know that quickly? Art?
1: Fred, God blessed me with a really good noodle, and I've tried to take care of it. Yeah. It was what?
0: No, it definitely Carlos Beltran ended his last season with the Houston Astros, the year, of course, that they cheated the world. Jeff Kent, where'd he end his career up, Laura?
3: Jeff Kent.
0: Hall of Famer, Jeff Kent, second baseman.
3: I don't know.
2: Cleveland.
0: He went in the Hall of Fame.
3: I'm just a country lawyer. I'm not a sports.
2: He went to Cleveland.
0: He went to Cleveland Guardians, Cleveland Indians. He went in as San Francisco Giant, but he played his last season with.
1: I'm going to say the Mets.
0: With the LA Dodgers. All right. Come back and we'll talk to Pete Arbogast, the radio voice of the Trojans of USC, and a whole lot more on Sports Overnight.
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0: Hey, welcome back, everybody. All the way to Venice. No, again, not Italy. Venice, California. Good friend Pete Arbogast, the voice of USC football. Pete, welcome again to the show.
1: Good to see you, Freddie. How's it going? All right?
0: All right. It's very hot out here. You're lucky to be where you're living. No question about that. Hey, okay, so we're a few weeks away from USC opening, and everything's on a positive, except you lost your center, apparently, to a leg injury. Are you allowed to go to the practices, or are they still keeping you out?
1: No, we don't go. We can go take stretching and the first team drill, and that's it. So it's close. It, like many of the high-ranking teams in the country, the practices are very, very closed, and they keep a real tight eye on who's going in and all that.
0: I'm looking at Lindy's magazine, and USC rated 10th in America going into the season. Oregon's one, Texas two, but of course, in the other polls, Ohio State's one. So your comments straight away. Obviously, you want the Trojans to win. Do they have enough talent to win 11, 12, 13 games?
1: No, well, I don't know about that. I think they got enough talent to win 10, and I've drank the Kool-Aid for a couple of years here now, so I'm going to be a little careful with it. But from all reports, they appear to be bigger, stronger, deeper than they have been in the past few years. And you know, that's where it starts, getting guys in that you need. They didn't heavily rely on the transfer portal this time. They've got NIL all figured out, it appears, finally. They've got a brand new performance center, football offices, and all that going on. So the schedule doesn't shake out particularly nicely. There are five really big-time games. If they don't choke on any of the other ones, which has been the case over the last few years, see Illinois a year ago. But they've got to win three of those five to go to the playoffs, to finish 10-2, go to the playoffs. And that's a big ask. You got Oregon and Ohio State at home. You got to go to Indiana, though, and then Penn State and Washington. Penn State there, Washington at home. You should win those two. You got to win three, though. You got to find one other win there to get to the playoffs as a 10-2 team. And they could, but I reserve judgment.
0: Art Source kicked for USC. You're on with Pete Arbogast, the voice of USC.
2: Yeah, we had a pretty good run back there in the mid-70s. I think we won a national championship in 75. We won a national championship in 78. We were second in 76 and second in 79. So we had a good little run. But it's been 22 years, Pete, and you've been there the whole time. You've done a great job doing play-by-play.
3: Great.
2: What's the difference in your mind between the potential of this team this year compared to the teams we got fired up with over the last 22 years?
1: Well, you know, we used to be able to recruit 160 guys and keep a lot of guys.
2: That was huge.
1: Guys that were going to the NFL, they would never see the field at SC, but we were keeping them away from Stanford and Washington and teams like that. Because
2: John Schumacher, perfect example.
1: You could keep guys away. By the way, you mentioned 76. We would have beaten Pittsburgh by two touchdowns played them. And Ricky Bell should have won the Heisman Trophy instead of Tony Dorsett. Dorsett had a great pro career. Ricky Bell was a better college football player.
2: Yes, he was.
1: The biggest difference, I think,
2: too, by the way, Pete.
1: TV money and the ability for players to move around, that's the big deal right now. And so the playing field is much more level than it was when you were playing.
0: Laura Snoke, UCLA fan. Pete's dad was a big UCLA fan. Barbo guest. You are on with Pete Arbogast, Laura.
4: Hi, Pete. A fellow Venetian over here.
1: Hey.
4: I was going to ask you how you felt about the current team and where you think it's going to go, but you kind of answered that in the opening. But, I think it seems like things are, I don't know, from my perspective, it seems like things are kind of settling down with the NIL and the transfer. I mean, it seems like there's a little bit of kind of regrouping. I mean, what do you think?
1: Better coaches. And we've brought in more defensive coaches over the past couple of years. Not something that Lincoln Riley was well known for, but now they're letting the defensive coaches coach the defense. And yes, it's kind of rounding into form. It has a feel of something that could take off. Will it take off this year? You had a great recruiting class 2 years ago, the number one recruiting class this last year, but how much do those guys play right away? There's a lot of questions. As Fred mentioned, they're ranked 10th in one rag and another, they're 14th with the coaches poll. And I looked at the coaches poll and I thought, that's that's almost right on the nose where they should be to start this season. I looked at the teams ranked ahead of them, and yeah, they should all be there. And the teams ranked behind them, yeah, they should all be there. We'll know pretty quick because they're going to play Oregon pretty quickly. and we'll know more once
2: Pete,
1: the duck comes
2: Pete,
1: through
2: what
1: the
2: are your thoughts on Gary Patterson? I mean, the guy comes with great credentials as a defensive coordinator, a defensive man. I always loved his TCU teams. I thought they played great defense. Could he be the answer to this USC defense?
1: Well, he's got – first of all, he was tired of being retired. There's only so much golf he can play. And so he got out and said, I want to go, and took the job, which is great because, Danton Lynn went over to Penn State, back to his alma mater. One thing that he has said, and I agree with you, great defensive mind, knows how to coach players up and all that. But coming from there to USC, he's already said, I've got more good players, more better players than I've ever seen at TCU. Because USC just recruits a different caliber of player than TCU does, let's be honest. And so coming here, yeah. Now all of a sudden he's working with some guys that are great college players, going to be great college players if they're not already, and probably pro players. And he didn't have a ton of that at TCU. So that's a huge difference for him. You know, it's always tough when you're breaking in a new coordinator on either side of the ball. It's always tough. And so they got these first few games where they should be able to work the kinks out. You're playing San Jose State, Fresno State, Louisiana, Rutgers on the road. So you should be able to work the kinks out by the time you get to Oregon.
0: Mark Mancini, you heard what Pete said about Pittsburgh in 1976. You're on with Pete Arbogast.
3: Well, I love him, but I'll disagree. We can agree to disagree. But you know what, Pete? Age discrimination will never take out anybody's voice, and you got a great voice for USC.
1: Got lucky.
3: Yep. That's called a God-given talent. So, but besides that, I wanted to talk about Lincoln Riley because a lot of people, it's kind of like a mixed bag. They're not really for him, but I love the guy. And it's kind of the way they saw with Sarkisian and, the other guy that just landed a big contract and they got a brain fart on
0: Kiffin.
3: I love those kind of guys because they kind of lay the stick in the sand type of thing. But tell us about those three guys. And also, I'm not a big fan of if you're a top 10 school or top 10 team, I need to see a top 10 schedule. I don't need these Pacifics on the schedule and Ball States. I want to change this. I love it with the Big Ten thing. They got rid of the Pac-12, but I need a top 10 schedule right off the bat.
1: Any thoughts? There were some teams that were on this schedule, Notre Dame.
3: Yeah.
1: And they're not there
3: coming
1: now.
3: Back.
1: And that's not really USC's fault.
3: Yeah.
1: They're coming back, but you got to replace them with somebody, and you got to take, it happened a year ago, so there aren't a lot of schools to choose from that have an opening on your schedule 1 year away. Next year, they're supposed to play UNLV and University of Nevada and somebody. I forget who it is. And then Notre Dame comes back. But I understand there's some action in the works to get Cal and Stanford back on the preseason schedule and play them.
2: That'd
1: home
2: be awesome.
1: Away. You know, you still get the weekender up in San Francisco for the fans, and you play them every other year. So I think that would be awesome, too.
0: Pete, Mark's a positive about moving to the Big Ten. Fred's a big negative. I think it was a horrible decision by UCLA and USC. History's gone down the drain. You just mentioned Cal and Stanford. I want them playing them every year. I want to keep it West Coast, East Coast, and I don't want Cal and Stanford being in the ACC. Your thoughts?
1: Yeah, Cal Stanford are the one that bothered me the most. I don't care about Oregon State or Washington State.
3: Yeah.
1: Arizona State, I just don't care. But I did care. I would have cared if we lost Washington and Oregon. Those are good teams, and we're still playing them. Cal and Stanford are the two that stand out as a sore spot for me. Do I care? Well, the Big Ten and the SEC are the big dogs, and we're part of that. And if the playoffs expand to 24, they're not going to be taking a bunch of old Pac-12 teams. They're going to be taking a bunch of Big Ten and SEC teams. I'm okay. The travel's a little bit rugged sometimes, and the stats bear that out. Teams that go three time zones don't do very well, and we're one of them for sure. But maybe that'll change. You know, and SC went into the Big Ten, Fred, as a Pac-12 team. They were a finesse team. They weren't very big. They weren't tremendously physical except within their own conference. And over these few years now that they've joined the conference, they've seen the style of football, and they've tried to take their own style, the Lincoln Riley style of offensive football, and then add to its size and aggression. And I think they've done pretty well in becoming a Big Ten team.
3: Yeah.
0: Art Source, we got about 90 seconds. You're on with Pete.
2: Well, I want to talk a little bit about Jaden Maiva, who I think has all the talent in the world. I really like the Big Ten quarterback picture, whether you talk about Julian Sain, you talk about Underwood at Michigan, Jaden Maiva, you got Colton Joseph from Newport Harbor, my old alma mater from Wisconsin. That's going to be a dandy in the Ope Jordan, and what his real positive attributes are.
1: Well, I wish he'd run more, first of all, because he can, because we see it from time to time, but he doesn't run enough for my taste, and he never has, so he probably never will. He throws a good strong ball in all three levels, short, medium, long. He's been around for a while now. He stayed for this extra year, so he understands what's going on out there in the offense. And one of the strengths of this team, despite the fact that they lost their starting center, Killian O'Connor, today, is the strength of the offensive line and the depth of the offensive line. He's a good one. Will he turn out to be one of the greats at USC all time? We'll find out at the end of this year, won't we?
0: Peter, our guest, stay well. We'll be listening to you, although I'm a Bruin fan, as you know. Your dad was right. And Pete, stay in touch, and good luck in the season.
1: Thanks, Rudy. Thanks, everybody.
3: Oh,
1: see you soon.
3: I love
1: Fight
3: that
1: on.
3: Guy.
0: Pete Arbogast, the voice of
2: Peter.
0: USC football. Back with more.

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0: Hey, welcome back, everybody. Sports Overnight America. Thank you, Peter Arbogast of Venice, California. That's where Laura lives, too. That's where I was born. Venice, California, cool place indeed, versus the Valley right here in Southern California. Anyways, thank you, Peter Arbogast. We'll be listening to your games as far as USC Radio is concerned. All right, we've got a couple of minutes to go. I don't think that Tony Romo will ever work again for CBS. They're going to save how many? 40, 58? I'm not sure about how much money he's owed. Art, do you think they'll let him back in?
1: $28 million a year.
0: $28 million. Do you think that?
1: $28 million. Yeah.
0: Do you think that they're going to look at this and say, "Oh, we don't. JJ Watt's better. We don't need to pay anybody $28 million a year." What do you think?
1: Well, you know, one of my theories is when Tony Romo first got the job, the first 2-3 years, he was incredible. He had some Madden-like abilities to call plays, and it was great to see his understanding of the NFL. But to be perfectly blunt, the last 3 years, I feel like he's phoned in his performances, and maybe we found out why. Maybe he has some problems that he needs to work on. I'm not going to say never, never, ever, Fred, because I don't do that, and I think everybody deserves opportunities after they make a mistake. But I have a sneaking suspicion if he does come back, it won't be with the big eye CBS.
0: Laura, you're an attorney. You think CBS has enough not to pay him and fire him?
2: Well, as a good attorney, which I am, I would not venture to guess without reading the contracts, but I would think that they probably have some sort of a clause in their contract which would allow them to fire him for getting arrested.
1: Most of those guys have will, though, Laura.
2: Mm-hmm. Yeah. So, I don't know.
1: Are they at-will employees? I mean, that's the key.
0: Mark, in 30 seconds.
1: That gives them the opportunity.
0: Mark, do you miss him? Will you miss him, or do you don't care?
3: I think the world's built on, it's not black and white no more. There's a lot of gray areas. So being religious, I always look at it like this. Man can give you, you know, your awards down here, but the big man will give the awards up there. So if it's up to him, we'll see where he goes. But, yeah, I like his voice.
0: What if you're wrong? All right, that's it for Sports Overnight America. For Mark, for Art, for Laura, for Maria. Stay tuned all night long for more of Sports Overnight America.

0: Thank you for that, and welcome back. Hour two underway. What you got? I asked you what you got.
1: Ricketts, what do you have?
0: Sorry. Yep. Coming in studio, Robert Strom in about 20 minutes. We'll also have Matt Vasgersian in about 90 minutes. The pride of Campo. And we'll check out some ponies with Carmine Marino in an hour. Other than that, open lines, get in. You know, I was kind of teasing, kind of, Haynes King, the quarterback that was going to play for Carolina in the Hall of Fame game. And Haynes King threw a couple touchdown passes, and on the last play of the game, with time expired, dove into the end zone on a run and got a 33-30 win over Arizona. And Hall of Fame games are always the cure for insomnia. Just electric snooze fests. I think that was one of my favorite Hendrix albums. Oh, and that's Electric Ladyland. Anyway, electric snooze fests. And so congrats to him. I was just saying, even though it's a family name, I'm sure, how do you see a baby and say, what's his name? Haynes. Like the Tidy Whiteys? No, with a Y. Okay. So he's Hane? No, Haynes. I wonder what his nickname would be. What's up, H? Maybe that's it. Yo, yo, yo, what you got, H? Girl! It's funny, everybody I knew with a name that began with E, back from where I went, if, like, I knew a guy named Eric, but he was just E. What's up, E? I'm like, really? Eric's too long? Doesn't really work with R. Hi, R. How are you? Hello, how are you, R? It's dumb. All right, let me know when we're back from a break. Oh, no, my mic's hot? Oh, my gosh. 1-800-878-PLAY. 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We got the wonky two cameras going. The wonk fest is in effect. If you want to tweet at me, it's at Rick Tittle. Come on back.
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0: More sports talk, yes. Couldn't get any better, but it's better. Rick Tittle is back. He's so great. I can't believe how awesome he is. More sports talk, yes. Hour two of Titillating Sports.
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2: All right, check me out, yo. What's up? 1-800-878-PLAY. Robert Strom in studio. He's written many books about worms. No, about Hollywood and shows and Fred Astaire, and he's got a thing coming up. We'll talk. We'll let Robert talk about it. Tomorrow in Canton, China, Canton, Ohio, we will have five men who will be enshrined in the Pro Football Hall of Fame. Now, remember, the one dumb thing about the Pro Football Hall of Fame is that there's five minimum every year. This is why you have guys like Jack Ham in the Hall of Fame. Jack Ham. Well, he was on that steel curtain. Not really. I still think that that's one of the dumbest. He won four Super Bowl. Oh, great. That's what I like about the Baseball Hall of Fame, because you'll have a year where, like, one guy might get in. And I always say the worst ever I've ever seen was when Bruce Sutter went in by himself. And they got the stage. They got all the Hall of Famers. And he went out there and said, and then that was it. What did he say, Rick? You heard me. So let's talk about these five men who will be enshrined. Not shrined, enshrined. Drew Brees, the man who saved football in New Orleans. 80,358 yards. Second all time. 571 touchdowns. Second all-time, Tom Brady leads both of those categories. Led the Aints, the team that would never even go to a Super Bowl title in 2009. And it's funny, when someone said to me, should Drew Brees be in the Hall of Fame, I kind of thought for a second. Well, if you show me those numbers, I wouldn't have to think about it for a second. Second round pick, and they played him in San Diego because Philip Rivers held out. His shoulder was completely demolished in the last game of the season. So they had Rivers, so they let him walk over to the Saints, where he went to 12 Pro Bowls, Super Bowl MVP, and maybe the best player to never win an NFL MVP. He was second twice, once to LaDainian Tomlinson, once to Peyton Manning, once to Aaron Rodgers, once to Patrick Mahomes. And he went on Oprah, and she goes, oh, you got some makeup on your face, and she tried to wipe off a mole. And with a guy like me who also has junk on his face, I do have a soft spot for him. Larry Fitz, the Raiders passed on him to draft Robert Gallery, and I was all for it at the time, but a Cardinals lifer, first-class gentleman, 17,492 yards, 1,432 catches. Second only to Jerry Rice. 121 receiving touchdowns, sixth all-time. Third overall out of Pitt. And he caught passes from 22 different quarterbacks. That just shows you how much that the Cardinals sucked for a while. Until they found Kurt Warner, Carson Palmer. But this is my favorite. This is one of my favorite stats in NFL history. If you said do your top 10, this would make my top 10. Larry Fitzgerald had more tackles than drops. Tell me that's not a great stat. And I don't know who thought of it, but they're awesome. He had 41 tackles. That means after picks, and he only had 29 drops. I love that. Did I tell you why I love that? Luke Kuechly, geez, he only played 7 years. Ninth overall pick out of BC, defensive rookie of the year, was really good. First team All-Pro 5 times, but too many concussions. I remember seeing him before the Super Bowl, Super Bowl 50 at the Shark Tank, the opening night, they called it, the media night. And I couldn't believe his perm. But, I mean, is that enough for a Hall of Fame? he had over 1,000 tackles while he was playing. No one

had more tackles than him. I won't cry. I'll raise one eyebrow like Jim Carrey, but I ain't going to cry about it. Roger Craig finally got in from the Veterans Committee. And before CMC and the second LT and Marshall Faulk, there was Roger Craig. He was the guy who went for 1,000. He was the guy that made it work. And as the president of Sports Byline says, I'm sorry, but all I can think about is the fumble. Well, all I think about is when he went to the Raiders and he said, I put all the Niner stuff in a closet. And then when someone approached him, he goes, I never said that. And they said, we have you on video saying that. And he goes, well, I didn't know the cameras were rolling. It's like, well, that's a lot different than saying you never said it. But does he deserve to be in? Fine. I won't cry about it. And, Rick, you're doing a lot of crying? No, I said I'm not crying about it. Okay. Adam Vinatieri. And hard to believe he wouldn't stay with one team his whole career. But, yeah, at one point he went to the Colts. And, you know, he wasn't the most accurate kicker ever. In fact, he's 39th all time. 83.8%. Well, then why would you put him in the Hall of Fame? Remember, Jan Stenerud had to wait forever. Ray Guy as a punter had to wait forever. Because he made the most field goals in NFL history, and he has the most points in NFL history, and he's also Captain Clutch. 599 field goals. He couldn't get that. There's probably one that bounced off the post somewhere where he's like, God, I was so close to 600. 2,673 points. Division II kicker at South Dakota State. He had to go to NFL Europe, and four games into his tenure with New England, they were going to cut him. And for whatever the reason, some people said they just couldn't find anybody else. They let him go one more week. 24 seasons later, four Super Bowl titles. But when I say Captain Clutch, this is what I'm talking about. NFL record 28 game-winning field goals in the final minute of either the fourth quarter or overtime, including one iconic kick in a snowstorm, you might remember, and two kicks that won Super Bowls. Jimmy O'Brien, two kicks to win Super Bowls. If you go back and look at that game in the snow, he had already missed four kicks in that game. And that was also against the team called the Oakland Raiders. So that sucked for me as well. But that tied it at 13-13 with 27 seconds left. And that game, you know, I just remember when the Raiders were playing the Patriots in the playoffs. I was in Old England when it was being played in New England. Was it 2002? And I went to sleep. This was when Tom Brady, this was the Tuck Rule game. I still will never understand the Tuck Rule. If I live to 100, I'll never understand it. It makes no sense. But I was trying to, I was looking anywhere that would have it on TV. Not then, not on TV anywhere. Sorry. And I went, it was a night game in New England. You can imagine the hour. So I was trying to watch it on the internet, just updates on the internet. And I went to sleep. It was 6-0 Raiders at the half. They missed the extra point. James Jett with a touchdown. And I woke up and they were trying to explain the Tuck Rule. And I didn't understand it. It just said Raiders bitten by a horrific call once again. And then when I got back and saw the video, I go, you got to be effing kidding me. How's that for a segue into Robert Strom in studio next? Come on back.

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0: All right, thank you very much for that. That reminds me of my dad. He would say that sometimes. Heaven, I'm in heaven. Rick Tittle back with you. And if you're watching on YouTube or Twitch.tv, you see that Robert Strom is in studio with us. And he's written many books. He has a show entitled A Tribute to Fred Astaire, Friday, September 18th at 8 p.m. It'll be a two-act, 20-song tribute at Manny's, right here in San Francisco, California. And Robert, it's good to see you again.
1: Good morning, sir. How are you?
0: I'm doing well, thank you. Good. Hope you are as well.
1: I am.
0: You were telling me before we went on the air that Fred Astaire has been your idol since you were 7 years old.
1: 7 years old. I was staying with my aunt. She had a little black and white set that was probably made in the 50s. The corners of the screen were... said, who is that? Because this couple was gliding across the floor to the Continental. And she said, that's Fred Astaire and Ginger Rogers. And I thought to myself right away, I thought, he's special. And he's been with me my whole life.
0: So when did you decide, I want to dance, or I just want to entertain somehow?
1: I decided I want to entertain. And for my 13th birthday, got to see Ginger Rogers in person at the Fairmont Hotel. She was doing her nightclub act. And also that Christmas, I got the double album starring Fred Astaire. So I've really been singing with him almost daily, more or less since I was 13.
0: So you and I were born in the 60s, and we know that we grew up in the era of mama jokes and a super macho society as well. So did you kind of hold it close to the chest that you were a Fred Astaire guy, or were you like, hell, he's my guy, I'm letting everybody know?
1: Well, my family certainly knew. I wasn't a closet Fred Astaire fan to them, but, you know, with the kids in school who were listening to the Jackson 5, and a certain set of them would have been listening to the Beatles, of course, and the Rolling Stones, I didn't talk a lot about Fred Astaire. I don't think I told anyone in school last night I went to see Ginger Rogers. They would have said, this Ginger who? Ginger who?
0: Ginger from Gilligan's Island?
1: Ginger from Gilligan's Island. No, the other one.
0: Well, I think it's cool, too, because, you know, when we were growing up, we only had three channels and a UHF.
1: Yep.
0: And so we got the Marx Brothers, and we got, you know, the Little Rascals, and we got all the stuff that our parents grew up watching, and some of it to this day is like, I love the Three Stooges and slapstick comedy, but I, you know, Abbott and Costello.
1: Yeah.
0: Those movies, I don't think they're as prevalent for kids growing up. Black and white is just thrown right out.
1: Not today, no. We got it because we had Station 44 right here in San Francisco, and on Saturday and Sunday mornings, they showed the old black and white movies. They'd show a long stretch of Abbott and Costello, and they would show, and Channel 36, too, would show the Stooges shorts, and like you were saying, and occasionally a Fred and Ginger would come on there. But today, unless you tune in to Turner Classics, you're not going to see the films that we were able to see on Channel 44. And, of course, if you were a Monster fan, you had Creature Feature on Channel 2.
0: Bob Wilkins,
1: yeah.
0: I went to a tribute to him in Sonoma a few years ago. They made a little documentary about him. And I remember as a kid in the 70s, my older brother was 4 years older, and so he would be able to stay up and watch. And I think when I turned 7, my mom was like, all right, you can stay up with your brother. And I just remember being able to watch Creature Features was like the biggest thrill ever.
1: Well, I loved it because you had a lot of Vincent Price. And when I was in high school, I did the show Arsenic and Old Lace.
0: Oh, wow.
1: And a little girl about eight years old came up to me after the show, and she tugged on my costume, and I looked down, she says, you talk like Vincent Price. And that was a huge compliment to me. And I thought, how do you know who he is? She probably watched Creature Features.
0: Well, like Dana Gould and Bill Hader, they make him sound a little bit more, like, you know, higher
1: pitched. I could
0: pitched.
1: Do a little bit more Vincent Price if you wanted me to.
0: Yes, please. The rest of the interview, I want you to do it as Vincent Price. So tell us about a tribute to Fred Astaire, two acts, 20 songs.
1: Well, yes, 20 songs out of the over 50 that he introduced. You know, if you listen to Sinatra or you listen to any of these songbooks like Ella Fitzgerald sings Cole Porter, every other song on that album is a song that Fred Astaire introduced. Mm. These were written for him for films like The Gay Divorcee, which was Cole Porter, and Top Hat, which was Irving Berlin. So on Friday the 18th, when you come to Manny's and our other gigs that are coming up, when you come and see this show, which is really kind of a romantic evening, you get a mix of The Great American Songbook and The Golden Age of Hollywood. You know, you're going to hear Cole Porter, Irving Berlin, Johnny Mercer, Harold Arlen, the Gershwins, on and on. They all wanted to write for him, and Irving Berlin said, I'd rather have Fred Astaire introduce my song than anybody else.
0: It is, when you look back now, because he, like, if you were just picking a guy and say, this is going to be a star, like, I think you would look at Gene Kelly and you go, this guy's got the look, whereas Fred Astaire, you'd be like, maybe not him, but he had this lighter than air. It's almost like he wasn't touching the ground.
1: Yeah, exactly. Yeah. No, I think you would choose Gene Kelly because he did have the looks and those acrobatic skills were out of this world. Mm-hmm. And, you know, the famous line of the person who watched Fred Astaire's screen test was, can't act, can't sing, balding, can dance a little. That was the critique.
0: Wow.
1: And out of that, we get over 35 musicals and dramatic roles, too, which he was Oscar-nominated for The Towering Inferno.
0: Oh, my gosh, I forgot about that.
1: Yeah.
0: You know, it reminds me of a scouting report on, you know, Scott Hamilton, who won the figure skating gold.
1: Yes.
0: He was a kid, and he went out for the hockey team, and the coach told his dad, worst player I've ever seen, but he's a pretty good skater.
1: Uh-huh. And that led to the figure skating career.
0: Yeah. So, but it's like Steph Curry's scouting report. Can shoot a little, can't dribble, can't pass.
1: Yeah. Well, Fred, like Gene Kelly, Fred had started on Broadway. You know, he started dancing at 4 and a half. He followed his sister to the ballet lessons. His mom brought him along to Adele Astaire's ballet lesson, and he went over in the corner and put toe shoes on, was dancing on toe. At 4 and a half, and the teacher said, I think this kid's got something, you know. So from there, they went into vaudeville, and they were on Broadway. They were in the London stage. They were the pets of the royal family, you know.
0: That's crazy.
1: Fred and Adele.
0: So I don't know where did he grow up on the East Coast?
1: Well, he was born in Omaha, Nebraska.
0: Oh, he was. He's like Johnny Carson, huh?
1: Yeah, like Johnny Carson. His father was a brewer. The last name was Austerlitz. They were
0: from the Battle of.
1: They were from Austria.
0: Wow. Mm-hmm.
1: And his mother was a very refined lady who lived well into her 90s. And Fred died at age 88. So they had longevity.
0: So were you ever, just from the same genre, were you ever into the Crosby and Hope adventure buddy movies?
1: I like the buddy movies, of course, yeah. And Bing has a wonderful... It's one of the sweetest baritone sounds out there. I really appreciate his singing. And, of course, he did two movies with Mr. Astaire, Holiday Inn and Blue Skies.
0: So what is your, I'm going to give you 20 minutes and you can never see him again. What Fred Astaire are you watching?
1: Oh, my goodness.
0: What dance?
1: What dance?
0: Yeah.
1: Probably a thing called the Girl Hunt Ballet, which is with Sid Charisse from The Bandwagon. I mean, Sid Charisse, you know, let's just go right to it. Those legs, my goodness.
0: She was a big woman.
1: She was a big woman, yeah. Well, Fred was 5'7 or 5'8.
0: Is that all he was?
1: No, he wasn't very tall.
0: He looked
1: Gene
0: tall.
1: Gene Kelly was a little bit shorter than Fred. But no, he did look tall. And there, you know, there's a whole book. I have 24 books on him. And there's one that's just called Fred Astaire Style, and it's just pictures. There's no text. It's just pictures of how he dressed. And he always dressed to kind of elongate the figure and to show off his feet.
0: Right, like Alan Ladd movies where they made the door jams 5 feet high.
1: Right, yeah.
0: So and do you have time on the other side here to stay one more segment?
1: Is that right? I do indeed.
0: Okay, because I have some more questions for you.
1: Okay.
0: But are you, and don't be shy, are you the leading Fred Astaire expert / historian there is?
1: Oh, I don't think so at all. I think some of these people that wrote the books, the one called Starring Fred Astaire was really the first.
0: But you have 24 of them.
1: I have 24 of them. I used to be able to list all of his films in the order that they were made. I don't know if I can do that anymore.
0: How many films were there?
1: I believe there are 35 musicals, and then there are probably a good dozen or so that were dramatic.
0: Really?
1: Yeah.
0: How was he as a dramatic? Because, I mean, we remember Frank Sinatra and Von Ryan's Express. He wasn't the greatest actor, but it was Frank Sinatra, had to see him. How was he as a straight actor?
1: Kind of the same thing. Mm-hmm. It was Fred Astaire, you know, what he carried with him, that charm. Audrey Hepburn was asked, was Fred Astaire sexy? And she said, well, if you consider charm sexy... Yes, he was.
0: Or intelligence. Marilyn Monroe said
1: intelligence,
0: that.
1: Intelligence, yeah.
0: Einstein was the sexiest man she ever met.
1: Right.
0: Yeah. And he had hair coming out of his ears. All right. We'll take a quick break. We will come back in studio with Robert Strom. We'll talk about his show and some of his books. He has a couple books on Fred Astaire. We'll do that next right here on Sports Byline. Oh.

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1: All right, that was not Peter Boyle and Young Frankenstein. That, of course.
2: That's the only reason I don't do that song.
1: That is Fred Astaire, and we have in studio with us, you can see him on the Twitch.tv and YouTube cameras, Robert Strom. And he has a tribute to Fred Astaire, a two-act, 20-song tribute, which opens at Manny's here in San Francisco Friday, September 18th at 8 p.m. Mm. Now, you said that you had some songs with some Fred Astaire being mentioned in the lyrics. Can you tell us about
2: from
1: that?
2: The show On the Town, or On Your Toes, the Broadway show, Lorenz Hart wrote, "They climb the clouds to come through the airmail. The dancing crowds look up to some rare male like that Astaire male."
1: Mm.
2: And then the end of Nightingale Sang in Berkeley Square ends with, "Our homeward steps were just as light as the dancing of Fred Astaire."
1: Mm.
2: And in On the Top, You're the Top, Cole Porter wrote, "You're the nimble tread of the feet of Fred Astaire."
1: Wow.
2: So he's referenced in a number of songs.
1: I would imagine. Now, I told you I was going to do this during the break. I have a very subjective list from let's make sure we get credit where credit is due. It's a list of 20 best Fred Astaire movies in order.
2: Uh-huh.
1: And like I say, we do this in sports talk a lot.
2: You're going to quiz me.
1: And we get some recency bias from some of these younger writers. It's written by a guy named Zach Laws.
2: Okay.
1: And so I'll tell you the list, and you can just tell me, yeah, that seems about right, that seems about wrong, and then maybe give us a little blurb about what this movie, like what it invokes with you.
2: Okay.
1: When I tell you the title. All right, we'll just start at number one. The best movie, he says, and the quintessential movie with Ginger Rogers was 1936, Swing Time. Do you think that's his best?
2: I absolutely agree. A lot of people will say Top Hat is the best of the Astaire Rogers films, but I think it's Swing Time.
1: Why?
2: Well, there's one dance to the tune "Never Gonna Dance" that tells the story of their romance. When they're dancing, they kind of recapture the first and the second and the third dance they do in the film. So it really is a dance that has a narration to it. It tells a story, and his dances didn't always do that. You know, they kind of were inserted here and there in the musical when they needed a number, but and it's a wonderful score. The songs are amazing.
1: Top Hat actually came in at 3, 1935. Says a prime example of the high-end escapism for Depression area audiences. Very simple plot. Astaire is an American dancer who travels to London,
2: right,
1: and falls in love. But they have number 2.
2: Yes.
1: The Bandwagon with Sid Charisse.
2: Absolutely agree with number 2.
1: Wow.
2: That would be my, of the MGM period. You see, Fred worked at RKO from 33 to 39, made 9 pictures with Ginger Rogers during that time, and then he freelanced. He was at Paramount, he was at 20th Century Fox, and then he retired. And he came back when Gene Kelly fractured his ankle. They called Fred in to do Easter Parade with Judy Garland, 1948. So from 48 to 54 or so, he was with MGM. And of the MGM musicals, The Bandwagon is by far the best. And he dances with the lovely Sid Charisse.
1: And this was, you know, like 20 years later from these films we just mentioned.
2: Mm.
1: And he looked older than he really was because of the thinning hair and the toupees and everything, right?
2: Yeah, yeah.
1: All right, so anything about
2: Fred was a year older than the year, so in 1936 he'd be 37. He was born in 1899.
1: Wow, good knowledge.
2: Yep.
1: By the way, my age is always the Super Bowl. So I was 15 at Super Bowl 15. That's why we just had Super Bowl
2: 73. I just invert the numbers. I just flip it around.
1: That's
2: so good. I'm really 56.
1: Carry the one.
2: Yeah.
1: what would you say before we move on about Top Hat? Because some people think that's the best.
2: Well, it's really it's different from Swing Time in that it's kind of their quintessential formula that they followed, and they had the big white Art Deco sets, and the songs are Irving Berlin, and someone once said Irving Berlin is American music, and as far as the dances go, Cheek to Cheek with Ginger is timeless. in that feather-coated dress. Those feathers flew all over the place. They did so many takes because the scene was filled with her floating feathers, and Fred gave her a gold feather brooch when they were done.
1: Wow. All right, number four. This is Audrey Hepburn now, Funny
2: yes.
1: Face, 1957.
2: Oh, yeah, yeah. Number four or higher. I would probably put it after. I'd put
1: above Top Hat.
2: Swing Time. Of the later day, mm-hmm. definitely, yeah, of the non-Ginger movies, mm-hmm. They enjoyed working together. And as I told you off the air, Audrey Hepburn was asked, is Fred Astaire sexy? And she said, well, if you consider charm to be sexy.
1: Whatever works. Number yeah. five, Easter Parade.
2: Easter Parade.
1: Judy Garland.
2: His only film with Judy Garland, which he got because Gene Kelly fractured or broke his ankle. And MGM needed someone to replace Gene Kelly. So Fred left retirement and came to work.
1: Great knowledge. Number six, Hotel Motel, Holiday Inn. This is Irving Berlin.
2: It's Irving Berlin, and it's the first time that Bing sang White Christmas in a film.
1: Wow.
2: So, yeah, it has a special place. It's the Christmas film of Astaire's movies. It's really the only Christmas film he did.
1: Right. And that was interesting, those guys teaming up, because, like, if you were describing them to the police, a sketch artist, they kind of had the same qualities, I think.
2: He liked working with Bing, and he said he would never say who his favorite dancing partner was, you know, being democratic about mm-hmm. it. But he did say who the worst dancing partner was, and that was Bing.
1: All right. Another Astaire Rogers movie, and he plays a sailor in Follow the Fleet.
2: Follow the Fleet. Has a wonderful finish with Let's Face the Music and Dance. He and Ginger have both lost everything at the casino in Monte Carlo, and they're both out on the terrace, and they're each going to commit suicide because they've lost everything. And he stops her, and then they go into the dance. Good movie.
1: Now, this is interesting because I don't know if you'll agree with this. Number eight is a movie that I saw as a kid because it was a nuclear end of the world type of
2: yes,
1: thing. It was
2: on
1: the
2: beach
1: with Gregory Peck and Ava Gardner.
2: Yeah, really his first dramatic role. No singing, no dancing.
1: Would you put it in the top 10?
2: I'm not sure that I would. I mean, if we're sticking to musicals, it wouldn't make it. It couldn't make it because there's no song and there's no dance in it. But he's quite good. He's in us, and he does a little bit of an Aussie accent. He's from Australia. He's the scientist that Gregory Peck and the crew take out on their submarine in the this is the apocalypse. Neville Schultz wrote it.
1: Let's see. Screenplay by John. Yes, Neville Schultz wrote the novel. Very good.
2: Mm.
1: Number nine, The Gay Divorcee with, of course, Fred Astaire, Ginger Rogers team once again.
2: Yeah, The Continental and the wonderful song by Cole Porter, Night and Day.
1: Now, I don't agree with this because I didn't think it was that good of a movie because I saw it when it came out, The Towering Inferno.
2: Yeah, that was one of those 70s disaster.
1: Sure.
2: The Poseidon Adventure started us off, and then we had earthquake and airport and airplane and I don't know what all. But, if you go with that, it was an all-star cast.
1: Yeah, Gene Hackman. And I just remember it was...
2: set here in San Francisco.
1: Well, it was out on the... That's true, it was.
2: Yeah.
1: Yes, no, I started thinking of the Poseidon Adventure, yes.
2: Right.
1: All right, Shall We Dance, 1937, another Fred and Ginger.
2: Yeah, good movie.
1: Yes. Royal Wedding, that was the one where the room tipped upside down.
2: The room
1: and
2: rotates
1: danced,
2: and he
1: yeah.
2: dances up the wall and across the ceiling, and the tempo change in there is wonderful. I sing that song. Most people, everybody knows the famous Dancing on the Ceiling, but the song is called You're All the World to Me, and people don't know, unless you're true Fred Astaire fan, you don't know that the song is You're All the World to Me. I sing that in the show.
1: By the way, my favorite dance ever, and I'm not an aficionado like you, and I'm not a big musical guy. I have seen some, and I do like some, but in Singing in the Rain, the Donald O'Connor, Let Him...
2: Make Him Laugh.
1: Make Him Laugh, where he runs up the wall.
2: Incredible.
1: And flips.
2: Isn't it?
1: Yeah.
2: Oh, he was a great dancer, and a great all-around entertainer. He was funny. He had musical ability. Yeah.
1: All right. Now, this is a little bit later in his career, This is with Petula Clark, Finian's Rainbow.
2: Yeah, which was the directorial debut of...
1: Francis Ford Coppola.
2: Yeah, I don't think he really knew what to do with Fred Astaire and what to do with a story that has elements of racism. It's set in the South, and there are sharecropper type of ideas in there, and the sheriff is against the tenants. It's a different film, but Fred's this was the last, well, second to last time that he danced on screen, so for that it's special.
1: Silk Stockings, 1957, comes in at 14. That's another Sid Charisse.
2: Well, again, we have Sid Charisse, who, you know, Fred said, when you dance with Sid Charisse, you stay danced with.
1: Wow, that's pretty good.
2: Yeah.
1: Let's look at number 15, The Pleasure of His Company. Yeah. That's with Debbie Reynolds.
2: Debbie Reynolds, who was rescued by Fred Astaire when she was rehearsing with Gene Kelly, was such a taskmaster that she broke down crying and threw her tap shoes out into Sunset Boulevard.
1: Wow.
2: And Fred came along and said, come and watch me rehearse and you'll see what it's all about.
1: Wow.
2: And so they had a good friendship.
1: They kept pumping these movies out back then. 1938, Carefree, with also Ralph Bellamy.
2: Ralph Bellamy, the eternal bridegroom. He never got the girl in the movies. Poor Ralph.
1: Now, this is an interesting combination, and this was during World War II.
2: Mm.
1: You Were Never Lovelier,
2: right,
1: with Rita Hayworth.
2: With Rita Hayworth, who was,
1: wow,
2: a trained dancer.
1: Wow.
2: She was born Margarita Cancino.
1: Nice.
2: And she had jet black hair and a widow's peak in Hollywood. Changed it and made her a redhead.
1: Number 18, Three Little Words. This is with Red Skelton.
2: That's a true story. That's the songwriters Bert Kalmar and Harry Ruby, who wrote I Want to Be Loved by You.
1: By you and nobody else but you.
2: Yeah, I like Three Little Words a lot. He does a song in there. Oh, no, I'm wrong on it. I'm sorry.
1: Well, we only have like a minute left here.
2: Yeah.
1: The Story of Vernon and Irene Castle is number 19.
2: And that's
1: the Ginger
2: a
1: Rogers.
2: Biography, biopic.
1: Very good. And then finally, number 20, The Barclays of Broadway, 1949, another
2: that's
1: Ginger
2: Rogers. Special because it reunited them after 10 years.
1: Amazing knowledge. Everybody needs to get to Manny's in San Francisco on Friday, September 18th. A tribute to Fred Astaire, 2-act, 20 songs from, I guess, Robert Strom. Where do we find you online, Robert?
2: I'm not really, I don't have a big online presence.
1: Okay.
2: You can get the tickets by going to welcometomannies.com. And we're doing the show in Alameda at the Radio and Broadcasting Museum in Alameda on Central Ave.
1: Great.
2: That's October 18th. And then in December, we do it in San Rafael at the Belrose Theater on December 6th.
1: All right.
2: So, and I wanted to praise my musicians, piano, bass, and drums. They're all in the Chabot College Jazz Band.
1: Great stuff. And Robert, an absolute tour de force on the Fred Astaire knowledge.
2: Pleasure.
1: Thanks for coming in, my man.
2: Thank you, sir.
1: All right, I'm Rick Tittle. We'll take a quick break. Come on back on Byline.

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3: 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Look at me. 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

0: Rick Tittle will fight anyone listening to this.
1: All right, thank you for that. And you never know what you're going to get. Did I just do a half hour with a gentleman on Fred Astaire? Yes, I did. You never know what you're going to get on this show. Sometimes it'll even be sports talk. We will do that with Matt Vaskirjan coming up at 11:40. Matt was just on a couple weeks ago, but he's coming on again because he's got the Field of Dreams games. That's the Twins and Phillies. And they'll be on Netflix. Carmine Marino standing by in about 15 minutes to talk the Ponies. I'm not a big musical guy, I got to say. But there have been some that I liked. I liked the Putnam County Spelling Bee. I thought that was fun. I really like Phantom of the Opera. I don't know. I know all the songs. But Cats is the worst thing I've ever seen. I thought Hamilton was a giant turd. I'm King George and I'm so cool. You are dumb. Go back to school. I'm like, oh my gosh, that was, I still haven't been able to see it. I can't sit through Hamilton. So I'm weird that way. But I loved Grease as a kid. I thought Grease was fantastic. So, in other words, I'm not the demo that they're looking for. I like about five musicals in the history of the world. All right, we have another hour to go. Come on back on Sports Bible.

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1: This hour from Town Hall, I'm Jason Walker. An expert on terrorism says today's threat landscape is more complex than ever, with a growing number of extremist groups operating across multiple regions. Correspondent Bernie Bennett brings us up to date.
2: Colin, terrorism has become increasingly diverse, making it harder for law enforcement to track and prevent attacks. Clark says while established groups like Al-Qaeda and Hezbollah remain concerns, newer organizations continue to emerge. He points to Al-Shabaab in Somalia, ISIS-K, and Al-Qaeda affiliates in Africa and Yemen as among the most dangerous threats. Clark defines terrorism as a use of violence to achieve political goals rather than financial gain. Bernie Bennett reporting.
1: A Kansas lawmaker pushing to permanently ban federal funding for so-called gain-of-function virus research, arguing it poses a very serious threat to public safety. More on the story from correspondent Richard Boyd.
3: Republican Senator Roger Marshall is urging Congress to pass legislation that would prohibit taxpayer funding for research that enhances the transmissibility or severity of viruses. Marshall tells colleagues that the COVID-19 pandemic exposed the risks of such work and argued federal dollars should never support research that could lead to another global health crisis. The Kansas physician also praised President Trump's recent executive action restricting high-risk biological research and is seeking to make those limits permanent through legislation. Richard Boyd reporting.
1: Berkshire Hathaway's new CEO, Greg Abel, investing $10 billion in Google's parent company and repurchasing $4.5 billion for its shares. Conglomerate that legendary investor Warren Buffett built reported its second quarter earnings Saturday and disclosed cash holdings had shrunk more than $30 billion. More on these stories, townhall.com.
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1: Battles continue north of the border.
5: British Columbia has declared a state of emergency as a wildfire continues to race through western Canada, forcing more than 20,000 people to evacuate from communities along Okanagan Lake. An undetermined number of homes have been destroyed. Officials say more than 100 wildfires are burning across the province, with nearly half of them out of control. And they say the hot, windy weather, along with a prolonged drought, could threaten more communities. I'm Donna Water.
1: Cyprus energy ministers say European consumers can expect natural gas from Cyprus to help meet their energy needs by 2028. Eastern Mediterranean is becoming an alternative energy source for Europe as Russia's war in Ukraine and Middle East upheavals push Europe to find new sources. Investors have decided to develop the Kronos field off Cyprus coast. Breaking news and analysis, townhall.com. Typhoon Dolphin hitting China's eastern coast after forcing more than 300,000 people to evacuate. Storm bringing very strong winds and massive waves. No initial report on any fatalities, but we understand now there are many who are missing. Former President Joe Biden's health continues to worsen.
6: Hunter Biden in an interview with the BBC saying his dad's health is declining.
7: The cancer has spread, it's metastasized into his bones and further. It's very painful.
6: The former president was diagnosed with prostate cancer last May, 4 months after leaving the White House as the oldest sitting president. Biden is 83. Laura Winters reporting.
1: One of the best in the NBA history is dead. Don Nelson, the second winningest coach of all time. He was 86. More on these stories, townhall.com.
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11: 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Now imagine if one of those resumes belonged to Yasmin, who was...
12: 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Dirtbag Nation, great to be back with you. Obviously, Nolan and I will be talking tonight about our thoughts and opinions of trade deadline and leading up to it and all the way through this past Monday. There's been, obviously, everybody out there in the baseball world has given their thoughts and opinions, but tonight's show, it'll be Nolan, myself, and definitely not as simple as just trades, but also the speculation with what it looks like for the CBA and just some interesting moves by teams, non-moves by teams. I mean, just at the end of the day, give thoughts and opinions and stuff like that. Some teams look like there was a lot of moves being made, strong moves. Some teams like the Blue Jays were selling and buying, which was good to see, short-term and long-term, hopefully, in that. But anyways, as always, tons to talk about, and a few games going on right now as we're doing the recording. We'll touch base and stay up to date with them and as much as we can through tonight's show. So before we get there, obviously, thank you for being a part of the nation, sharing the message. Keep doing what you do, Dirtbags. We appreciate it. You're the reason why we do it, and thank you isn't enough. So that's the bottom line. If you have been out there as a player, a parent, a coach, a fan, any capacity at all, playing this week, competing this week, or just watching, hopefully it was a dirty week for you, and on the field, off the field, hopefully you were a dirtbag. That's it, getting up, getting after it, getting dirty with everything you do. That's the bottom line, that's the expectation. You know it, we know it, and that's, it can't change. It just can't change. That's what the privilege of living is, and the privilege of this game is. Going out there and not finding little complaints, to just going out there and finding the right thing, being accountable to yourself to make yourself better, for hopefully your team better. Over here in Germany, my team didn't have a great offensive game in game one, but we held on. We had a walk-off three-run home run to win 4-3 against a Berlin team and clinch first overall for our division. So we got 4 games left, and then we got playoffs in September, October, so hopefully it ends well. So that's a little bit of a highlight on my end of things. And on your end, hey, you know what? Settle in. Get your favorite drink, however you like to listen to us, wherever you like to listen to us, because we're going to be right back here, and obviously talking trades, talking non-trades, and so much more. So we'll be right back here after the break there, Bex.
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20: 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Nolan, as we know, tons to talk about. 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
21: All right, well, let's get after the big one. Obviously, everybody wants to talk about it. Everybody wants to have an opinion. Tarik Skubal to the Dodgers. It's kind of like what we talked about there last week.

0: extent, like, call what it is, doesn't look great on baseball.
1: No, that's the reality, right? And I think everybody knows it. You can't fault the Tigers for that package. Because like you said, River Ryan's on the IL right now and that, but he's got major league experience already. It looks like he's going to be a good pitcher at the major league level. Is he going to be Tarik Skubal? No, he's not going to be Tarik Skubal or whatever, but you're giving up 2 months before free agency. If they don't trade him, we're complaining about them like Artie Moreno and the Los Angeles Angels, right? Not trading Shohei. So there you go. I mean, it's dancing with the devil, so to speak, right? You know, and the Dodgers know what the baseball world's going to think about them or whatever and that, but they're trying to go for a three-peat or whatever, and so it is what it is. They're in a position to be able to do it. They utilize it. They take advantage of it, and the other teams can't. So, I mean, that'll be all hopefully figured out over the next 8 months of the collective bargaining, and it won't be all figured out. The perception will be all figured out until new general managers and new owners find new things to complain about, right? So, but what did intrigue me, it didn't stop trades from happening, but it when we're talking all season long, and Major League Baseball has the amount of American League teams in contention, and a lot of them just got basically wiped out. There wasn't moves made. Yes, Cleveland made moves. They need to take over Chicago, or that's a little bit of a ha-ha on them. It's not just the Guardians either, or whatever, and that the rest of those guys. But they made some moves. You look at Baltimore, though. They're selling Adley Rutschman. We'll talk about that, I know, on tonight's show. Boston was aggressive, but they're in the hunt. But the rest of them that were pretty close, Texas, what'd they do? Nothing. So my point being, Seattle got rid of Luis Castillo to the Chicago White Sox. Tried to make some moves in that, but really, in the grand scheme of things, pretty minor stuff. For a whole division that's wide open, right?
0: Yep.
1: Like Houston. Houston makes a move for Dalton Barshow with the Blue Jays.
0: And that was
1: for Spencer Arrighetti.
0: And I don't even like that trade on Houston's standpoint. I got to be honest with you. Like, Barshow this year hasn't produced offensively in the slightest. Yes, he's a better defensive outfielder than probably anybody that you have on the roster. I got to be honest with you. I still like Varsho defensively. But looking at it from that standpoint, I'm like, Arrighetti's a pretty good young pitcher. Like, he's still got control. I like the way that the Jays operated this trade deadline. Like, it wasn't sexy by any stretch of the imagination. Jose Soriano, obviously, for a package deal, basically Arjun Namala was the top one going back. He was the number two prospect in the Jays system behind JoJo Parker, who's another shortstop, which made him expendable, obviously speaking. Obviously they go out, they get Arrighetti. So it's like, okay, you filled two out of the three guys that you're going to lose at the end of next year. Realistically speaking, like, they were going to lose Gausman.
1: Yeah.
0: Like, you're going to lose Gausman. They're losing Bieber, obviously, at the end of the year. You're losing Max Scherzer at the end of the year. So, okay, now I've replaced them with two options. And honestly, I wouldn't be surprised if Gausman does end up re-signing with the Jays at some point in the offseason.
1: I'm thinking the same way, too, and stuff like that. So, and I think he signs before the collective bargaining even or whatever, and that if he really wants to and gets a one-year deal done, right, or whatever, or stuff like that. I agree with you on that one. I really like what the Blue Jays did. And they've done that in the past, right? They did it back with Jose Berrios when they brought him in when he still had service time, and then they were able to extend him and stuff like that. And other than missing him this year, he's been a healthy, reliable starter all the way through, like he had his whole career. So I look at Soriano being the same thing. It's another Pete Walker little cleanup, the control issue, if you will. I thought it was good moves. You know, there was a lot of people out there. Why were you giving, you know, up Arjun, the shortstop prospect, when you need hitting? Look how bad the team's doing offensively this year. Well, I get that, but if you fill out a rotation, you can go out there in the free agency and get hitters, or you can make other trades, because now you got a depth at pitching, and everybody wants pitching, right? So you can see who you got come spring training or whatever it is,

0: And then you can go ahead and say, hey, you know what? I like that hitter for this package. Let's go and get our offense then.
1: Yeah.
0: So I like what they did for sure. Yeah, what about the Chicago Cubs? What do you think about the Cubs?
1: I liked most of their moves. I got to be honest. Clay Holmes, Tyrone Taylor, Kevin Gausman. Those were all pretty good moves overall. Obviously added a couple of relievers as well. But I mean, just in terms of like guys that are going to come in and help right away, Tyrone Taylor, I don't really know what he's going to be used as, basically a fourth outfielder platoon guy, but like Ian Happ, obviously still Gold Glove caliber left fielder. Seiya Suzuki's played great out in right field. PCA, you're not replacing him. So, I mean, just to spill a guy on a right-handed at-bat versus a left-handed pitcher, I guess, is kind of the idea there. Clay Holmes, Kevin Gausman, they'll slide in nicely into that rotation, eat some innings. But at the same time, I'm looking at it like, why did they not go out and get a horse? Like, that was the one thing to me that kind of shocked me. Because obviously Chicago doesn't need the offense. They got that side of it taken care of. But why do they not go out there and get an actual horse this year? Like, no disrespect to Gausman. Gausman's pitching as a fine two or three. But right now, he's more so in a three spot when you're looking at basically how he's been in recent months. He's pretty much a quality start with a 4-5 ERA, basically three earned runs let up over six innings. And you're happy with that, but it's nothing sexy, in my opinion.
0: Well, and I agree 100% on that. I thought the same thing. And again, if I think it filters down from the Tariq Skubal or whatever, and that Chicago went in, didn't. I mean, they certainly gave up prospects. Both the Jays for Gausman, the Mets for like you said, a depth piece outfielder, and hopefully come back and do what you did the first 2 months, Clay Holmes. And maybe be able to surprise the Brewers or the Braves, and maybe somehow, like they're playing against the Dodgers right now, be able to surprise them.
1: I got
0: to
1: be honest. I don't think there's any shot at the Brewers. I like the moves the Brewers made, personally speaking. Now, the Cardinals trade was a bit questionable. But at the same time, like, they gave up lower-level prospects. They're both single-A, double-A guys for Dustin May and Jojo Romero, who are both expiring contracts. Like, Dustin May, outside of his first two starts with St. Louis and a blip in the road in Kansas City there back in June, he's pitched fantastic for St. Louis. Jojo Romero, obviously a good lefty. They added Antonio Sensatella. Like, sure, they didn't land that sexy starting pitcher that everybody wanted them to. I don't know if they beat the Dodgers, but at the same time, they're still the best team in baseball. They added the pieces that I think they needed to. It's a good team, man. They got their bullpen sorted out well.
0: And I think that's the thing. I think if Skubal was there at the right price, even I think they were willing to overpay, and obviously everybody last week acknowledged the fact that they were also willing to swallow the rest of his contract for this year, right? To make it happen. So they certainly stepped up and above what Milwaukee Brewers usually do, and they needed to with the team they have and stuff like that. Didn't get it done. They were able to recalibrate. Nothing great outstanding, but certainly depth, like you said. Certainly some pieces in that. They didn't get Freddie Peralta back. Obviously, he went down, what, Tampa Bay or whatever it was. And yeah, so, I mean, I don't think that's a miss out. So, we're going to be right back here after the break, Dirtbags, and we're just going to keep talking trades and scenarios.
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0: Welcome back, Dirtbags. So we're talking about a few people. We're talking about Tampa Bay going out and getting Freddie Peralta. I think they'll straighten him out a little bit or whatever and stuff like that. Does he end up being a tipping point? I don't know if he's a tipping point and stuff like that. I really don't. But one team that, again, Nolan, Mr. A.J. Preller, you got to give him credit, man. He's a competitor. He's done everything possible that he could do to try to win a World Series in San Diego. But I think if his offense can get their heads on straight and actually full-on compete for him, don't use the old, oh, we compete now. Come on. You guys are way better players than that. That's like Vladimir Guerrero and the Blue Jays, but that's a whole other story.
1: Let's be honest. The past 2 years
0: of
1: the
0: playoffs,
1: they've given the Dodgers the best run for their money.
0: Yep. So Robbie Ray.
1: Yeah.
0: Were you surprised by that one?
1: San Diego adding surprised me. San Diego surprised me. I'll put it that way. Robbie Ray getting traded doesn't surprise me. San Diego, because they essentially don't have any prospects left, kind of shocked me at the fact that they were able to add a Robbie Ray. And as far as I know, they're eating the contract.
0: So let me ask you. Yes, they are. So we'll never know the truth. But just for the dirtbags, just for me, what is your thought? Do you think Buster and Jay picked up the phone and said, let's get those Dodgers, let's do whatever we can to get those Dodgers? Because, man, you never see an in-division trade, even though the Giants were out of it. You just don't see that. And I know Ray's contract is ending, too, and stuff like that, but do you think there was a little bit of that?
1: I think it had to be, to an extent. I feel like most teams secretly were probably thinking the same way. And, hell, you look at the way that most of the trades went down, like, a lot of teams were acquiring lefty relievers that are in a playoff spot. And why do you think that is? You got Shohei, you got Freddie. Like, it's not rocket sciences. Yeah, Max Muncy, exactly. Like, heck, even Dalton Rush, if Will Smith isn't available to come back in time at any point this year. That's it. I mean, obviously, you're trying to shut down the big boys. Then you look at Philadelphia. Okay, Philly, who are their big three? Harper, Schwarber, Trey Turner, even for the most part. A few of the guys have struggled against him. Like Luke Raley, where did he get traded? I think he got traded down to Atlanta. I think he got traded down to... I can't remember, but he got traded to a different playoff team. And I was like, all right, he's another lefty that historically has just owned Harper and Schwarber. So I'm like, a lot of these teams were made moves predicated upon, okay, we're going to see the Phillies or we're going to see the Dodgers at some point in the playoffs. Let's get our lefty relievers in tow. And I got no problem with it.
0: There you go. There you go. So let's jump over. You're just talking about the Phillies there. Bryce Harper makes a big move back out to the outfield to bring in Luis Arias. Thoughts? I liked it. I liked the willingness. I know it was a bit of a weird signing, but on the other side of it, they need that high average guy at the top of that lineup.
1: Oh, 100%.
0: So Schwarber gets healthy and runs into one. Yeah. You can't win playoff games with a single crooked single bumper, right? The solo shot.
1: No. So that's it. I got no problem with the Luis trade. It was a good move. I think there was too much juggling, though. It's going to be interesting to see how it all kind of looks out in August here. Because
0: I know
1: Alec Bohm moving over to first, Bryson Stott moving over to third, Luis Arias in at second, Harper back in the outfield, playing right field for the first time since 22. Don't get me wrong. I think it was a necessary move. Just defensively, how is it all going to look now? Because now you got guys that have played, well, Alec Bohm's what, 5 years in the majors? Bryson Stott's 4 years in the majors. They both only played third. And I mean, Bohm spilled it here and there at first base, but for the most part, played third base his whole career. Stott pretty much second base and shortstop his whole career. Like, I'm not sitting there saying perfect, but
0: as we're talking about this, there you go. Where did Luis Arias come from? What team?
1: San Fran or San Diego.
0: San Fran. So there you go. So Dave Dombrowski, he missed out the more important guy that had to come in that trade. He should have included Ron Washington coming for the infield defense.
1: Oh, yeah.
0: He's got to call back to Buster and say, I need 2 months of Ron Washington to get my infield going. Because you got Don Mattingly at first. He'll take care of Bohm over at first, no problem.
1: Yeah.
0: But you need Ronnie for the rest of the guys.
1: Yeah.
0: Holy cow.
1: I do. Yankees. I like that one. I thought that was
0: good. I do, too.
1: Yeah.
0: I thought that was a good move, for sure.
1: Obviously, they gave up a nice little package to get Luis Garcia. Obviously, call up George Lombard Jr. there yesterday, and he hits a home run in his debut. It's going to be interesting to see how they fill out their lineup now, too, because, I mean, Garcia, what, in his debut was playing first base. They had Jazz at second. McMahon was still at third. They were saying at times, I guess Jazz will go over to third. Luis plays second. One of either Ben Rice or Goldschmidt will play first, I guess.
0: And that's what it sounds like, right? Like kind of what Washington was doing with him for a lot of it. When obviously Goldie tearing up lefties this year. So against lefties, probably Garcia on the bench. And you put Goldie in there and Rice at first.
1: Yeah.
0: And you just got to let it roll, right?
1: Well, I was going to say, I guess you go Ryan McMahon on the bench, Jazz over at third, Luis at second, Goldie at one.
0: You can do that too, man. There's options, whoever's swinging the good bat, right?
1: Yeah, no, it's good problem to have for them because McMahon's a very solid defender still. Like, he's not Gold Glove anymore, but he's still a solid defender. So, like, it's
0: 100%.
1: Yeah.
0: 100%. It gives them depth. I like the trade. It gives them the power that the Yankees are looking for. A lefty swinger, so it gives them the short porch, right? And obviously, what, game one, he hit a home run. You know, it's a good piece. And you know what? Volpe, unfortunately, he's done. I don't know where they trade him, how they trade him. They got to sell low. I'm sure they don't want to sell low, but that's the reality. Sounds like they're going to give Lombard Jr. the rope. And, you know, obviously exciting things for his family. Him and his brother getting called up yesterday to their teams and both hit a home run. That's crazy. I think that's got to be a first in the history of the game, wouldn't it be?
1: Yeah. Well, let me make sure. As far as I know, it is.
0: I would think it has to be. We'll look it up there, Bags, and let you know or whatever, but I just got thinking about it. Two brothers coming up on the same day, getting called up and hitting home runs. in their debuts. That's crazy. So, and I'm looking, just a quick tie-in, Dirtbags, Cubbies up 6-1 on the Dodgers, looking for a sweep against them. So there you go. I mean, Cole Armstrong, PCA, 2 home runs, 4 ribbies right now through 4 innings. Good start. Shohei obviously hit his leadoff. He's 4 behind Mookie Betts at this point in time for leadoff home runs, 29, I think it is, so far, just being in with the Dodgers. Mookie Betts at 32 leadoffs in his career with the Dodgers. So, but yeah, the Cubbies tearing up Eric Lau right now, and Eric Lau has been on a good, nice little stretch since going over to L.A. from the Blue Jays. So, but anyways, any luck, Nolan, looking it up? Or?
1: I'm trying to see the Marlins from yesterday.
0: So. Yeah. One interesting thing, Schlitter got lit up a little bit the other day and had a rough outing and stuff like that. So hopefully they can rest him a little bit and stuff like that. And I mean, they got a little bit of room. Obviously, the Red Sox are playing great baseball and stuff like that. But hopefully they can get him a little bit of rest, get Rodon back, get the rest of that staff back, and let them settle in without over-abusing them going into the playoffs, I hope. But nice moves by the Yankees. Not enough. Maybe, but let's go Red Sox, and I want to talk about Pittsburgh bringing in all the relievers, too, whether they work out or not, but let's go to the Red Sox. What about Adley Rutschman? Did you see that one coming? Did you expect that?
1: No, honestly, I didn't. I mean, obviously, Boston gave up a pretty significant return. What was it? Their 2, 4, 5 prospects in their system. I mean, let's be honest, Boston's gone all in on this here. Like, between the trades that they were making all offseason and everything like that, and now to get Adley Rutschman, the only thing that kind of shocked me was the same as the Yankees. Now, obviously, if Lombard's called up and everybody's happy about that, then more power to him. But I thought both teams would have been in on C.J. Abrams to some extent to I don't know what the value would be to get in return. Now, I'm not a huge C.J. Abrams defensive fan. I'm a huge offensive fan, obviously speaking, but still – like, there are some shortstops out there that I think could have fit the need. Zach Neto, obviously, being the one that was probably talked about the most. And especially after they got RG,
0: I thought
1: that something was going to be, like, transpiring after that.
0: Yeah, and I think Neto is just one of those off-season moves, right? The same thing with CJ. I think you know what? If you want CJ right now, you got to pay a ton for them. But one thing I was surprised with the Red Sox when they were talking Corey Seager there, getting down to crunch time and that, and I was like, Corey Seager, man, you already have Corey Seager on your team. His name's Trevor Story. I don't think you want to be giving up when Texas probably wants back for Corey Seager. To have a potential MVP, but also a potential IL MVP. So I was surprised when I saw that one. But the Adam one, yeah, go ahead.
1: No, I was going to say, Seager in the playoffs, that's why you get him. As long as he's healthy, that man in the playoffs, he always performs. So it's a catch-22, like you said. It's a matter of getting into the playoffs and him being healthy. But, yeah, the Adley trade, I like that. Obviously, Adley's a proven catcher, familiar with the division. Should be fairly, like, don't get me wrong, it's never easy figuring out a pitcher right away. But at the same time, he'll have familiarity with how those pitchers pitch, having faced them for the past 4 or 5 years. So, to me, it was a very solid move and a move that the Boston Red Sox needed to make to cement that catcher position. But anyways, Dirtbags, we'll be right back here after the break.
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0: Welcome back, Dirtbags. Obviously, we were talking about before the break, going through the trades, teams that we were liking and some curiosity and stuff. Down to the Pittsburgh Pirates, Nolan. Down to the Pittsburgh Pirates, Dirtbags. So, lots of relief. Obviously, they took care in the offseason of your Brandon Lowe's, trying with Marcelo Ozuna. You're going to talk about him a little bit. Filling in some other pieces. They're still a good team, and they haven't had O'Neill Cruz for the length of the career of the season or Griffin for a long time, right? And they're still right there. They're still competing. So what's your thoughts on what they did?
1: Yeah, I mean, I like where their head's at. Obviously, they're trying to go all in on this season about as much as they can be. It's not like they needed starting pitching help. Like, Paul Skenes, yes, he struggled in July, no doubt in that. But grand scheme of things, you're looking at that rotation. They're good. They're young for the most part, outside of Mitch Keller, obviously. All under control. The offense is in a good enough spot. Like you said, no Connor Griffin or O'Neill Cruz for an extended period of time so far this season. But you got to imagine both of them will get back healthy within the next month. I mean, yeah, you look at some of the pieces that they made bullpen-wise, and I was really impressed with it. Like, obviously, Luke Weaver's the headliner coming back. Tons of experience out of the back end of the pen, whether it be closing, setup man, however they want to use him type of deal. Marcelo Ozuna didn't surprise anybody today when he got cut. Got to crunch the numbers roster-wise, and he's been atrocious for the most part all season long, so that was just a waste of $12 million, unfortunately, for them. I still like the move at the time when they got him, because it's not like he had been a bad offensive player over the last couple of years. Just a little bit surprising. And then, yeah, I mean, what is it? Duvall from the Yankees, they got him, Camilo Duvall. And he, a couple years ago, was one of the better relievers. Now, he's been a fine reliever with the Yankees, but obviously, the Pittsburgh Pirates are expecting a couple years ago and even last year stuff out of him. Overall, it really wasn't bad moves by the Pirates, in my opinion. Like, don't get me wrong, it's not enough to sit there and say, okay, you guys are definitely going to be a wild card team. But it's enough moves that you're like, all right, this should be an interesting race until the end of the season.
0: I agree with what you're saying. I looked at it two ways, and one is you're right. You went in the off season, established stuff. The guys are playing well enough for you. you hope to get Cruz, you hope to get Griffin back. You don't need to find those places, but you do need to really pay what, let that Dennis Santana's go, I think, last week or something like that, but replaced him with plenty of guys, like we said, and high-leverage guys, too, at the back end of that bullpen, so it's great. So I look at it and I go, you're competing for a wild card, and then I look at the other side and I go, do you really think you're beating the Brewers? Whether the Cubs are there, that they still have to have a really good August and September for me to put them, like you, Nolan, past the Brewers. So do I look at it, or are you part of that ownership group that says, now we can sit at the table and say, look at what we did. We spent way out of our comfort zone, and we were the first team knocked out, or we didn't even make it into the playoffs. So I'm not playing baseball again until we have some type of a salary cap. So I look at them like that as well, that team that does that as well. And even the Texas Rangers are like that, even though they didn't make moves like Pittsburgh did.
1: Well, but you heard about the one looking at both by the Rangers.
0: Yes. Yeah.
1: Jacob DeGrom. Yeah. Jacob DeGrom was going to be an Atlanta Braves. Yep. He was like, nope.
0: Yep, I did. I did hear that. So that was like Jim Crane shooting down the trade for Larnick there last week.
1: Yeah.
0: You know, all of a sudden not going with Brian Abreu, and Brian Abreu has had a tough an off season. It's not simple or whatever in that. So you just never know what ownership will do, or in that case with Doug Rom, what the player will do and stuff. So, but that's the reality of it. And hopefully, Dubregs, if you were out there and that was your team, you got to take it with a grain of salt. It is what it is. If your team was making moves this past weekend or whatever and that, hopefully they were on the buy and sell or moving in the right direction to try to win playoff games, maybe get to that World Series and see if you can win it. But, you know, you talk about the other side, and as soon as Scuba went down the pipe, it was just everything was bad, right? Right from some of the industry gods, if you will. The Bob Costas and different guys of that level and that stature even were at a point where they couldn't even fight it anymore. They were very diplomatic, as they always are. Didn't want to put their own selves on a spot one way or the other, but you can certainly tell that it was trending that way. What did you think about Scooble? When he commented, he goes, I don't care about the people that didn't like it. The Dodgers do business the right way.
1: I got no problem with what Scooble said. Like, he even starts it out by saying there was 28 other teams that could have traded for me. He's not wrong.
0: No, he's not wrong, but I
1: no
0: found
1: else,
0: it
1: no one else came up to the table on what the asking price was. And I don't blame the Tigers for getting what they got. Like, that's it. At the end of the day, you know what? Does it suck seeing basically what everybody was afraid to see happen? Yes, absolutely. End of the day, I don't blame either one of those teams one way or the other. Like everybody says,
0: no.
1: You got billionaire owners who are afraid to shell out the money. The Dodgers have built a winning culture. They've traded, well, they traded prospects. It's not like they gave up three guys on the major league roster. Like, they gave up prospects the same as everybody else could have. Just, it ultimately sucks that it ends up being the Dodgers, because everybody's like, well, this is the one thing that no one wanted to happen, just because the Dodgers have spent so egregiously. And everybody had already tied Tarik Skubal to the Dodgers in the offseason purely because of the money that could be coming his way. Like,
0: well,
1: I get it.
0: It's the same. It's the same as Kyle Tucker in the offseason, right?
1: Oh, 100%.
0: It was the same as saying, oh, he's going to the Jays. Oh, no, the Dodgers got him and stuff like that. And he's not even heard of. And I think that's what is starting to hurt the players, whether they like it or agree with it or not, is you can almost go there as a safety net. Who talks about Kyle Tucker? He's batting like seventh or eighth now. For the Dodgers. He is what a lot of people started saying.
1: I love how he got booed in Chicago. They didn't hold off on him. They let him hear it.
0: No. And so I think that's the other part of it or whatever. And that it's not coming down to us as fans, unfortunately. Like we've told you many times, dirtbags, if your team is out of it, then don't show up for any games the rest of August, the rest of September. Have your stadium be empty. That will wake up the players and that will wake up the owners. Like I said, you have all the power in the world because you are paying the owners and you are paying the players. We have that power. Do not show up. If your team is not in playoff contention, don't show up. As much as you love baseball, because they are going out on December 1st, they are going out.
1: Oh, yeah.
0: And it's each other's fault, just like it always is. It's the owner's fault. They're cheap. It's the player's fault. They're greedy or whatever and that. It's just going to be that. So they're not caring about you because it's the off season. And like we've heard, and I'm sure you've heard, the owners don't care about April. They don't even care about the early part of May because there's usually most teams don't have good crowds because weather's bad, kids are in school, we're all hearing that, and it's the truth. So they don't care if they're out then. Players will hurt a little bit because they'll have to be rushed back like always, and there'll be injuries, but really there's no more injuries than there already is. They make it seem like that because of the strike or whatever they want to call it at that time. But the reality is, most teams didn't step up and do trades. The teams that stepped up and did trades, they did good trades. They did nice trades. But they didn't do overwhelming trades after Scuba went to the Dodgers.
1: No.
0: Like you said, Cubbies made a lot of moves, but nothing that really tips the point to you. Yes, Gausman has playoff experience now with the Blue Jays, but that's about it. Minnesota Twins stayed in the buyer group a little bit.
1: Yeah.
0: But not enough to dangle it just because ownership said when they took over way last winter, hey, we're going to compete. We're going to prove that we love you guys and get back in it, right? So they're trying to play the fans when it comes time for the strike. So my point with Scuba was it was interesting, but it's like, okay, that's the players' union, that's the MLBPA tagline. And you're right, everybody did have that chance. But you also know that they don't care anymore. They're numb to the Dodgers being able to do it.
1: No, and it's the same same as what I said last week there when we got talking about the hypothetical trades between Tampa Bay, Milwaukee, and the Dodgers. And I even said, hey, yeah, the Dodgers are going to land them because the Dodgers can pay them the most money and they got the best prospects that they can give up in a package deal.
0: Sure.
1: It didn't take a rocket scientist to figure all this stuff out. Like you said, MLBPA, they marketed as that. There was 29 or 28 other teams that could have traded for me. Yes, absolutely. That's your quintessential quote that you're going to get. But at the same time, call it what it is. It's the same as the Shohei when people were saying, oh, well, Shohei could have signed with 29 other teams. No, he was probably signing with 3 or 4 teams. Like, there's teams that are global. There's teams that you're going to make the money off of. Like, respectfully, don't sit there and tell me that the Tampa Bay Rays are going to sell $1 billion worth of Shohei Ohtani jerseys. Like, the Tampa Bay Rays are a dang good team. Don't get me wrong. They're going to be in the playoffs again this year, but you're telling me they're making $1 billion off of Shohei Ohtani jerseys? I don't believe that. Like, and that's a coastal team. I'm not even talking about the whole Midwest of America. Like, Minnesota, you got no chance. Sacramento, no chance. So that's it.
0: Yeah.
1: I'm looking at it, right? Like, you guys can sit there and preach this nonsense to me. I ain't buying it. Like, the players, same as the owners. Don't sit there and preach this nonsense. Like, you guys are on two different opposite ends of the spectrum. We get it as fans. At the same time, like you said, though, right off of the hop of this, why am I going to watch my team right now? I know dang well the Dodgers are well positioned to win a third straight World Series. My team's not competing. Everybody knows I'm a Cardinals fan. Yep. My team's not competing. Don't get me wrong. They're still in a playoff position, technically speaking, but we've waved the white flag. If there's 10,000 people that show up, I'll be surprised.
0: Yeah.
1: Same as the past couple of years. I wouldn't be coming to those games. Like, no disrespect. I like the guys that are currently on the team. I love J.J. Weatherill. Love the season Jordan Walker's having. No disrespect. I'm not showing up to watch that crap.
0: No. I mean, you went down there the other week, Dylan Cease against your Cards, and what was it, 3-1 Blue Jays.
1: It was a good game. Dylan Cease threw well. Al Leahy threw well.
0: I mean, we got them in a lot in this segment, dirtbags or whatever, and that. But what I'm finding interesting, dirtbags, is the fact that, like I said, the upper echelon of MLB analysts, et cetera, et cetera, et cetera, they've even, I noticed, they're not giving in, but they're really changing the way they speak and the recognition of yeah, the fans don't want to hear it anymore. So there's no use. There's no use being on the side of the owners or being on the side of the players and trying to make it make sense. The fans aren't there anymore. They're just not. They're not with it. And I'm talking about the expansion. I'm not talking about the small, the teams that are in playoffs and stuff like that. I'm just talking about the teams overall. So, anyways, Dirtbags, that's our thoughts and opinions on the trades and stuff like that. Again, hopefully your team just takes off. If you're in the bin, you can go get them. If they're not, hey, God willing, we'll move on. But we'll be right back here after the break with the final thought. Welcome back, Dirtbags. Nolan, give me your final thought.
1: So my final thought this week, I'm going to keep it real short, and I hate saying this because I do not like the Cubs. Everybody knows that. If the MVP voters get it wrong again this year, I'm going to be extremely disappointed and screaming at the top of my lungs until they finally change this absurd Writers Association voting. Because you're telling me PCA is not MVP of the National League over Shohei Ohtani? I think you are up a creek. That man, another two home runs today. Best player in the National League, bar none, in my opinion, this season. Cubs wouldn't be in the spot that they are without him. I'm telling you, if this guy doesn't win MVP like Cal Raleigh didn't win MVP last year, the writers just need to step aside and let the players vote, because that'll be a travesty.
0: Yeah, that's a good call. I would always go for the player vote and stuff like that, and I really would. And I think it is, as a former player, and I think there'd be a lot of you dirtbags out there that would agree with us. Nothing better than being voted by your peers, as they say. And that's why even a lot of them, when they are on those awards, they greatly appreciate it that much more and stuff. It's that much more valuable because you know what you actually do on that field and compete versus a writer looking at analytics. Yeah, okay, so the analytics showed us or whatever. And there's so much more, right? You know what goes on in a clubhouse. You know what goes on in the field. You know how that guy was banged up but continued to play. It's just those are very, very valuable things. So I agree with you, Noel. I'd love to see that be changed to be a MVP voted on by the players. For sure. I don't know if it has to be everything. I would be fine if every award was voted by the players. But definitely your MVPs, for sure. No question about it. So that's our thoughts and opinions, Dirtbags. Thank you for being a part of the nation. Thank you for listening to the show. We hope you enjoyed it. To all our servicemen and women around the world, thank you. Thank you. Thank you for doing what you do each and every day so Nolan, myself, and the rest of the nation could do what we love to do as a player, a parent, a coach, a fan, and that's be a part of baseball. Be a part of baseball. Be a dirtbag on the field, off the field, week to week, day to day, moment to moment, and just enjoy the game. So until next week, though, dirtbags, hopefully you have a great week out there if you're playing. I know there's some World Series championships on the different levels going on and stuff of that, but it is that time. It's time to get up, get after it, and get dirty. Nolan, do what you do.
1: 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Stay tuned because it's going to be a hell of a ride.
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17: Hour from Town Hall, I'm Jason Walker. Wildfires across the western U.S. and Canada. More than 20,000 people forced from their homes in British Columbia. Fast-moving blaze there destroyed numerous buildings. Dozens of people had to be rescued. Typhoon Dolphin slamming China's eastern coast. 300,000 people have been evacuated. That storm bringing strong winds and massive waves. Deadly boat incident near the Statue of Liberty.
18: The captain of the motorboat under arrest and facing 13 charges of reckless endangerment. The 22-foot vessel flipping over in New York Harbor. Two people killed, a 27-year-old woman and a 5-month-old baby. Investigators say the boat was dangerously overloaded. Members of the New York City Police and Fire Department, along with the U.S. Coast Guard and Air Sea Rescue, helping to save those floating in the water with their life jackets on.
17: That is correspondent Laura Winters reporting. A Senate hearing on the Muslim Brotherhood turning sharply partisan as Democrats on the panel boycotted the proceedings led by Texas Republican Ted Cruz. Here's correspondent Ron Taylor.
19: Senator Cruz maintains that the Muslim Brotherhood's influence in the U.S. has been underestimated and vowed to hold accountable anyone who finances or supports terrorism. During the hearing, he also criticized Michigan Democratic Senate nominee Abdul Isayed, citing alleged ties through family members to Muslim Brotherhood-affiliated groups. All five Democrats on the Senate Judiciary Subcommittee skipped the hearing. The dispute underscores deep divisions over national security and counterterrorism policy. Ron Taylor reporting.
17: Health officials in Louisiana urging beachgoers taking precautions now during the summertime surge in infections. This one is a flesh-eating bacteria. More on these stories, townhall.com.
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17: It has been a rough summer for the Colorado River system. It's in crisis. Here's Donna Warder.
2: Lake Mead, which straddles the Arizona-Nevada border, is the largest reservoir in the U.S., but it's at its lowest water level since it was filled about 90 years ago.
21: You can see with, like, the difference in colors through the rocks, how high the water level used to be compared to now.
2: Forests Jessica Torres and Matthew Stubb are concerned about the future of the reservoir.
22: I wonder if it'll fully go, like, empty, like it'll just fully disappear.
2: It follows a winter that produced the worst snowpack on record in the Colorado River Basin. I'm Donna Warder.
17: Astronomers are viewing conditions and saying they're promising for the perceived meteor shower this year. NASA says about 50 to 100 meteors per hour may be visible under ideal conditions. That is coming up during the peak on Wednesday night. Breaking news and analysis, townhall.com. Trump administration is rolling out a new effort aimed at helping veterans move into the trucking careers once they leave the military. Here's correspondent Richard Boyd.
23: Transportation Secretary Sean Duffy has launched the Freedom Haulers program, which encourages veterans to enter the trucking industry by highlighting career opportunities and benefits. The administration says veterans' experience operating military vehicles makes them well-suited for life on the road. Promotion of the program has been tied to the administration's broader crackdown on illegal aliens with commercial driver's licenses. Officials say trucking jobs can offer competitive pay, flexible schedules, benefits, training assistance, and signing bonuses. Richard Boyd reporting.
17: Officials say it was a mess at times. The lead of an Irish organized crime gang extradited to Ireland from Dubai is facing allegations of running a money laundering empire. More on these stories, townhall.com.
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28: 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Again, that's 515-500-2224. 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

0: It was the Roman poet Virgil who said, "Easy is the descent to hell. All night long, all day, the doors of dark Hades stand open. But to retrace the path, to come out again to the sweet air of heaven, there is the task, there is the burden. If I cannot move heaven, I will raise hell." We'll talk about that later, but now it's time for Rick Tittle and Titillating Sports on Sports Byline USA. All right, thank you for that, and a Friday edition of Titillating Sports with Rick Tittle. Yeah, that's me. What you got? Come on in and let's get heard. Let's talk some sports, football, basketball, baseball, hockey, soccer, golf, tennis, auto racing, boxing, Olympics, Quidditch, rollerball, chess, checkers, rugby, cricket, that type of stuff. 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Now, when you think about your participation in the show, you can also watch the show because I'm on YouTube and Twitch streaming along live. We will have a comedian coming in studio, Colm Terrell from Ireland. He'll join us in a little over 15 minutes. Is that the punchline? Well, you know, when the English ravage Ireland, they took a pagan artifacts and they buried them. Also, Robert Strom. He's a Fred Astaire dancer. Well, he's like Fred Astaire. You'll be good. You'll be great. You'll be blah, blah, blah, blah, blah, blah, blah. All right. We also have a filmmaker coming up on the other side of this break to start things off. We'll have another filmmaker in a half hour. Matt Vasgersian, there's some sports. I found it. I found the sports segment. 11:40, he'll be back with us because Netflix has Field of Dreams, that game that they do out there in the corn with Malachi. And the children of the corn. Bung, bung, bung, bung, bung, bung, bung, bung. Bong, hoo, bong, hoo. Nah, no, that's nothing to do with that. I'm already punchy. We're not even 3 minutes into the show. What do you think of that? All right, so we will get set up for 3 hours. Let's do it. Come on back.
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0: 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Good for you.
1: All right, thank you for that, and welcome back to the show. Rick Tittle with you coast to coast and around the world on the American Forces Radio Network. It's our pleasure now to be joined by veteran filmmaker Reed Arnold. He has a brand new movie entitled Do Us Part, and this will air exclusively at the, I should say, it will be shown exclusively at the Lamley Royal Theater in Los Angeles and on demand beginning next Friday on the 14th. Reed, welcome to the show. So this, just looking at the plot, this

0: So for you, how much of this is from your own life or just complete fiction?
1: Well, there's never been an actual wedding where anything like this actually happened. But the film, the relationships are certainly based on relationships I had in my early 20s. You know, it's a lot about the complicated line between friendship and romance. And I've been on both sides of that equation, and it's very difficult to navigate and hard no matter which, whether you're the person who's fallen for a friend or the friend who's fallen for a person. You know, it's a hard situation to be in. And so I was, you know, trying to work out the emotions of that. While having just left a college I was very comfortable and really loved being at, and so I kind of put all this into a movie about college friends reuniting at a wedding.
0: You know, what's interesting too is that some people think, oh my gosh, how amazing and romantic, and it's like The Graduate, go there and stop the wedding when you're basically 99% of the time an evil loser for doing that.
1: Yeah, it's a tough line to walk, and the actress I cast in the role, Kelly Russo, I think she walks it really well in that, you know, one, she's just inherently likable, so that helps, and she really kind of hates herself for doing it. She knows it's not proper at all, but feels like it's kind of her last chance and tries to justify it to herself, but it's certainly, I'd say, morally questionable. There's no doubt about that.
0: So for you also, I mean, I think about the wedding, and I'm talking in general terms, I'm trying to genderize this, but, you know, women, the wedding is an exciting time, and people are dressing up, and most men dread, outside of maybe the groom, but they dread having to go to a wedding. It almost feels like if you do a movie about a wedding, you already have like a built-in audience. It seems like a good topic.
1: Well, I think you're right. And the other thing about a wedding that I think is true is that it is a celebration, and there's so much fun to be had. But it's almost always the case that there's some often unstated, someone's going through some, you know, dramatic scenario. Either, you know, it's a group of friends coming together and there are two exes that are reuniting for the first time in years, or maybe someone harbors a secret crush on the bride or groom. There's always some emotion lurking under the table there. And so I think that's why we keep seeing wedding stories, is because it's such a dramatic event.
0: Or when the father of the bride and the mother of bride have to be in different wings of the building.
1: Right. Then you have a whole family dynamic. Exactly. Yeah.
0: So, you know, people have talked about how, you know, oh, it's the death of comedies like we knew in the 90s. There's no more rom-coms. And you're here to say, yes, there are rom-coms, right?
1: I'm a big proponent of the rom-com. I think there is still an audience for it. And every now and then one kind of, you know, bursts through and shows that. Friends was a huge inspiration to me, and it still gets billions of views on Netflix or whatever it is, and so I do think there's an audience for it, and I hope that this film finds such an audience, because I think it's a fun genre, and I think comedy is certainly alive and well, and I hope to show that here.
0: So are you working on Do Us Part 2, Rose's Revenge?
1: I've kicked around the idea of what that might look like. I've not started a script, but I am curious. I do love the characters, and I know audiences have really loved the characters, and so it'd be fun to do that someday. I'll keep chewing on it.
0: So, for you, when you think about getting this movie together, and as I said before, you're a veteran guy. You've done this, but I mean, what's it like when you think you've done something well and you present it? Are there still butterflies? Like, you're afraid you'll watch the audience just be stone-faced through the whole thing? Is that like your nightmare?
1: every time, Rick. Every time. every audience is a little bit different, and certainly some of them are warmer and more receptive, and some of them are colder, and that's just how it goes. You know, you're not no movie's gonna be enjoyed by every audience member every time. And so I try to be mature and aware of that. I will say, by and large, this is played at several festivals and been in front of hundreds of people at this point. And I know that enough people are going to like it that, you know, it could have some legs if it catches fire and there's enough word of mouth about it.

0: While I am still nervous at any individual screening, I do have hope for the, you know, general viewing of the movie at this point.
1: And like M. Night and Hitchcock, you put yourself in it, don't you?
0: I did. Yeah, I did. when you're a young actor in L.A., it's hard to find good roles for good projects. And I kind of decided that if I wanted to have one, I would have to write it myself. and so that's what I did. Very, very vain.
1: Well, it's only vain if you don't pull it off. It's like, boy, the audacity.
0: That's true. That's a good point. Yeah, depends on how it ends up.
1: Yeah, when you pull it off, and it's like, oh, this guy's a genius.
0: Yeah, right.
1: Right. So before I let you go, what is the favorite part? And without, you know, spoiler alert, but, you know, you've seen this movie 50 times, I'm sure. So what is maybe your favorite 5 or 10 minutes of the whole thing?
0: Oh, there are a few scenes that I still enjoy, and I have seen. I've probably seen it at this point 250 times. It's been in front of me a lot. But there's a scene where kind of all the secrets get revealed. It's a big blow up scene that I think is pretty fun. And then there's a sweet scene. There's a scene I made sure we filmed last. It's a flashback to college between Rose and Ryan, where she's had a lot to drink and she's falling asleep on a couch on Ryan's lap and just kind of reminiscing. And I think that it's a really sweet moment between them, really bittersweet and heavy. And I think both of them perform it so beautifully that I still sometimes get a little tears working when I watch it. So that, and then there's one other, but I won't say because I do think it's a surprise, so I won't spoil that one. But there are a few that I'm still fond of.
1: That's very cool. The film is called Do Us Part. And if you're in L.A., go to the Lamley Royal next Friday. Otherwise, it'll be on demand. As I mentioned, on August 14th, we've been speaking with Reed Arnold. Reed, congrats on the film. Thanks for coming by, man.
0: Thank you, Rick. Appreciate it.
1: All right, good stuff. We have comedian Colm Terrell about to come on in. Get on back.

0: 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The force from the beginning.
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5: 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You know I don't speak Spanish. In English, please.

0: Rick Tittle beats his servants.
1: All right, and you can see on these fantastic webcams, I have stand-up comedian Colm Terrell with us, and he is at the Punchline, and he is here for just a segment, and he is headlining this weekend at the world-famous Punchline. And we were just talking before the show, Colm, that you do hail from the capital. You're from Dublin, Ireland.
2: Dublin, Ireland, yeah, the Emerald Isle. Long time since I lived there now, though. 14 years, 15 years.
1: Come on. I remember Joe Liz telling me that this woman was coming into a bar. The fights in Ireland are just vicious. And I mean, Dublin's such a friendly city, but don't get into a fight. And anyway, this woman was out in the street, and the male boxers were punching her in the face.
2: Yeah, the bouncers, yeah.
1: Yeah, and she said, I say boxers.
2: Sure.
1: Bouncers, same
2: well,
1: thing.
2: Well, maybe, yeah, a little bit of both, you know.
1: And she's on her knees bleeding, and she yelled, "I only wanted some chips."
2: Look, there's a lot of violence on the streets late at night, but that's just, that's just between drunk lads.
1: Sure.
2: Because all the bars close at the same time in the city.
1: And the yobs.
2: They all close at 4, and everyone stays out till
1: 4.
2: Yeah, but and everyone stays out till that exact moment because you want to drink as much as you can.
1: Wow.
2: So then they all just get funneled onto the same streets, looking for the same kebabs, the same fish and chips, and then fights just take place. And then no one has any guns either, so that helps.
1: Fracas at the chippy.
2: Yeah. Try say that over there. I don't think they'll respond too well, but at least you're giving it a go, I guess.
1: Well, see, I've spent so much time in England, and that's not good if I'm using English terms like that.
2: Yeah.
1: So I love the fact that you've been passed by, you know, Esty and Liz at the cellar. Who are the guys that or girls that wrecked you there?
2: Actually, no one, actually.
1: Wow.
2: Well, I guess Big J.
1: Oh, Ogerson.
2: Big J. Ogerson, maybe.
1: Sure.
2: So, yeah, I guess I'm in a I never auditioned for the cellar. That's how great.
1: Wow, you must be great.
2: Let everybody know. She just saw me walking down the street and said, "I need that face.
1: Hey,
2: I need that face." Now, Big J used to run a late night dirty show at the cellar, and then I went and performed on that. He was allowed to book half the room,
1: and
2: I went to perform on that. And then Esty was there, and she liked me, so then she passed me.
1: So do you sit up? I love sitting near that table at the Olive Tree. And being able to use the same stairs to go down to use the bathroom. You're walking through a live show to go to that teeny little bathroom.
2: Yeah.
1: But I also know my place. Like, I'm not going to approach the table. But you're sitting there with Quinn and Norton and Keith. I mean, that's got to be kind of surreal to be with everybody.
2: I guess. I guess it's a romance to a bunch of old men sitting around talking about their sore hips. You should try sit there. The grass is always greener. Jim Norton's, Colin Quill's half in the coffin. Fucking Keith Robinson's had a stroke. That sounds like the worst hang of all time. The three oldest worst men in comedy.
1: If you didn't know comedy, that does sound horrible on paper.
2: Yeah,
1: absolutely. Right,
2: and you can just go over and say hello too. It's not the.
1: All right. I did one time because Big J, speaking of all people, was in here.
2: Okay.
1: This was about 10 years ago, and he brought Mike Fanoia with him. Do you know him?
2: Yeah, I know Mike.
1: And so, Mike, I looked on the board, and he was going to be hosting the next set, and they were sold out. So I went over to the table. I go, "I know I'm not supposed to be approaching." And he goes, "Why do I recognize you?" I go, "You did my show in San Francisco." I go, "If there's an extra ticket." He goes, "Just wait on the street." He came out. He patted me on the back. He goes, "You're in." And
2: wow.
1: I was front row. Yeah.
2: Wow. That was like the scene in Goodfellas where they pulled out an extra table and let you sit right
1: up
2: on stage.
1: At least didn't have to go through the kitchen, though.
2: No, that'd be pretty cool, actually.
1: Pretty cool.
2: I want to enter every restaurant through the kitchen.
1: Although I did almost have an incident there because as I was leaving, and of course your phones are hermetically sealed and everything, but as I'm leaving, I put a $10 bill down as my tip because I just had a couple drinks. And as I'm walking out, the guy goes, "Hey, man, you're not giving me a tip? You didn't give me a tip."
2: Oh, wow.
1: And then he pointed at the guy, and you know how you kind of leave off on the side street, you know?
2: Sure.
1: And, And the guy kind of blocked the door for a second. And I go, it's right there. And it's on the floor. He goes, oh, my bad, dude. And then he waved the guy away. And I thought, so what? You weren't going to let me leave if I was one of those guys who didn't tip? I go, wow, New York City.
2: That's pretty impressive, I think.
1: I know. Yeah.
2: Where tipping is optional.
1: Apparently,
2: if you
1: not.
2: Want, if you want to leave,
1: if you don't want a bloody nose,
2: they have a dungeon full of people hanging upside down until they can get them to tip.
1: Now, do you like soccer? Were you excited about County Mayo and like with the whole you know,
2: guys been covering that over here?
1: Well, 75 years, whatever. Of course, that's Gaelic.
2: Big fans of the All Ireland final, huh?
1: Yeah. So
2: that was cool. That was awesome. So, Mayo, when they play in Irish football, they haven't won yet in 75 years. But have you talked about the curse in Everton with the curse?
1: I didn't know about the curse.
2: Oh, the curse is the most beautiful part.
1: What was the origin?
2: So, I might be getting them mixed up a little bit, but the gist is that when they won the All-Ireland, or when they were on their way to an All-Ireland 70-something years ago, they were on a bus, and the bus cut off a funeral progression, is that what you call it?
1: Yeah.
2: And they cut off, and then a priest cursed them and said, you'll never win the All-Ireland.
1: The old Catholic curse?
2: Yeah, he hit him with an old witch style. They went to the final. I believe this was on their way to the final. Maybe I'm on the way back. But he cursed them, and then they never won again. And...
1: Wow.
2: For 75 years, and luckily, Dublin, where I'm from, that we played Mayo 5 or 6 times in the last 20 years in the final, and we beat them overall in the end,
1: right.
2: You know. And it was only this year or last year that of all the priests that were originally a part of the curse, the last one just died.
1: Wow.
2: As soon as he died, they were able to win.
1: There's
2: back.
1: There's something there, maybe.
2: Yeah.
1: Make a film.
2: They should make a film. You're mocking me the way I say film.
1: Well, but, all Irish people, yeah.
2: Well, film is such a disgusting sound.
1: Film. There's a film of gook on your eyeball.
2: It's nasty. Film is fun. It's a little bit of...
1: Film.
2: Yeah.
1: I don't know.
2: You should adopt it.
1: Soccer coach said that practice was at 3:30.
2: 3:30?
1: Yeah. 3:30.
2: 3:30, yeah.
1: Yeah. But I remember my brother got thrown out of class by Father Byrne in high school. Who is from Ireland, because he said, who had turkey on Thanksgiving? Who had turkey on Thanksgiving?
2: Turkey, yeah.
1: And my brother goes, I had chicken. And he goes, get out!
2: Okay, nice.
1: Get out! Yeah, he thought.
2: Interesting.
1: Know. Well, with an all-boy Catholic school, what are you going to do?
2: Sure, yeah. How was that?
1: It was so much fun.
2: Did you have to play a little bit of...
1: No, you know
2: keep
1: what it
2: away
1: was?
2: From the priests, was it?
1: Well,
2: how was that?
1: Well, there were a few. Like, they never approached me, so...
2: Well, they weren't drunk, were they?
1: Well, they were all drunk. So I wasn't twinky enough, or they thought I would beat their ass, I guess. But there were a couple guys.
2: Yeah,
1: it wasn't good. Well, let's talk about Catholic pedophilia.
2: Sure.
1: We have 2 minutes left. What are people in store for at the Punchline this weekend?
2: Oh, come on now. It's going to be great. Last night's show was packed, sold out. I'm having a lot of fun. I guess I don't have any conversations about priests in my act, but I'll add it in now. Now that I've met the one guy, too tough for the priests.
1: What's your... I'm too tough for the priests.
2: That's your new slogan.
1: That's my hashtag. What's your confirmation name?
2: Confirmation name?
1: Did you get confirmed?
2: Yeah, David.
1: David.
2: Yeah.
1: All right.
2: The Irish version would be Dahi.
1: Yeah, you know what? I saw one... was it Kelleher, the goalkeeper that was with Liverpool... Queven. The way it was spelled, though.
2: Yeah, C-A-O-I-M-H-E or something.
1: Yeah. We get used to Siobhan and Shorsha and some of these. Shorsha or Shorsha? Shorsha.
2: Sorsha.
1: Sorsha.
2: Yeah.
1: Kaylee by the lake. We have...
2: Kaylee by the lake. I've never heard that one.
1: Yeah.
2: We got a whole mumbo-jumbo messed up language.
1: Are you Collie? Friends?
2: Yeah, most of my friends call me Collie. Yeah. My name is Colm, but a lot of my friends just call me Collie.
1: But
2: that'd be the same as changing Daniel to Danny or whatever.
1: I remember my friend who's from Ireland, he runs the pub, he hates St. Patty's Day with T's.
2: I hate that.
1: He goes,
2: too.
1: It should be with D's. He goes, otherwise, you should say Martina Luther King Day.
2: Yeah.
1: Oh, wow. Yeah,
2: that one boils my goat for sure. That's an irritating one. St. Patty's Day. It's Paddy's Day.
1: Yeah. It is Paddy, yeah. Well, that's like my friend thinks that Paddy Wagon is racist. Because it means you're picking up all the Irish guys. And I said, yes, but that was coined by a term by all the cops who are Irish, too.
2: That's what I thought I was. Yeah. I was referring to the pigs as the Paddies. Not the innocent drunkards punching a woman over some chips.
1: Punching a priest for a bad approach. Yeah, that boils my pig.
2: Yeah, yeah. A lot of boiled.
1: And I think I got it right. It's Tyrell, because in America we would say Tyrell.
2: It's Tyrrell, yeah.
1: Oh, it's Tyrrell.
2: Tyrrell,
1: like
2: yeah.
1: The mountain range, the Tyrrell.
2: I don't know the Tyrrell mountain range.
1: T-Y-R-O-L, it's next to the Alps.
2: Yeah, it probably sounds like that then. Yeah, I never even heard of that one.
1: The Tyrrell.
2: Tyrrell, yeah. Yeah,
1: yeah, the Tyrolean goats. You can boil them.
2: Well, here we go. I know what I'm having for lunch.
1: Everyone see Colm Tyrrell. He is at the Punchline tonight and tomorrow. He's got two shows each night. Thanks for coming in. You're grand.
2: Yeah, thank you. Appreciate it. That was nice.
1: All right. You're grand. I'm Rick Tittle. We'll come back on the other side.
3: Yeah. Yeah. Yeah. Yeah. I'm different. Yeah, I'm different. I'm different. Yeah, I'm different. I'm different.

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3: My fellow Americans, let the message ring out that from this day forward, when you buy American, you buy the best. 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It's time to show the world just how great American can be. And we will not wait for tomorrow to come. We will stand here, this moment, together, and we will start today.

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1: What you gonna do with all that junk inside my trunk? My hump, my hump, my lovely lady hump.
2: I don't even know what that means.
3: No one knows what it means. It's provocative.
2: No, it's not. It
3: gets the people going.

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1: All right, thank you for that, and welcome back to the show. Rick Tittle with you coast to coast and around the world on the American Forces Radio Network. Holly Shorts is one of the premier film festivals worldwide for short films, and it is going to be beginning here next week. It's going to be the 13th through the 23rd in Los Angeles. And we've been talking to a lot of the filmmakers, and we're quite happy now to bring in another. It is Gregory J.M. Kazinich. He has an award-winning dark comedy entitled Meeting Your Maker, which will be at Holly Shorts. Gregory, welcome to the show. And what's that like when you've already been to all these film festivals and you're just bringing home all these trophies and plaques and awards? I mean, how surreal is it?
2: You know, we all have our burden to bear, you know. It's really great. I mean, it's incredible when you make something and people respond to it and, you know, want to talk about it and share it. And it's really exciting to just connect with people.
1: Now, when I say, hey, let's go see a movie about a puppet who kills himself because it's really uplifting, I would say pass. So how did you take that crazy premise and make it awesome?
2: Yeah, I mean, we've seen this story a million times, right? Like, it's been done. It's definitely a hard sell in terms of its premise. But I think, like, you know, the puppetry is one way to get into it. And, you know, who doesn't love the Muppets or have some sort of, like, formative experience with puppets? And I think, you know, we tried to bring it into to what it feels like as an adult to, you know, sort of experience some of these emotions. And so we treated it with, like, you know, sincerity and humor and heart. And I think that, you know, at the end of the day, like, you know, we all go through the darkness, but hopefully we come out into the light.
1: So was it always going to be a short, or was it going to be a feature at some point?
2: You know, whatever Netflix wants to make, we'll make, you know. So if they want a miniseries, you know, if they want a feature, we're ready. We're here. It was always going to be a short, you know, like puppets are small. So we said it's going to be a short film. That's a horrible joke. No, we just wanted to really, you know, do what we could within the resources that we had. And puppetry is an extremely intensive, you know, way to make a film. You have to build sets that are puppet size. You have to fabricate puppets. You have to hire specialized, you know, puppet performers. And so it took a lot of resources and time and energy and effort. And I think that we, you know, wanted to tell a complete story. And I thought, you know, we could do that in the time frame we had.
1: I don't know, Muppets Take Manhattan. They got 90 minutes out of that.
2: That's not saying we don't have a bigger story to tell. We absolutely do. I think there's a lot to explore here. I think, you know, when I make a short film, I try to not make it as a proof of concept or as, you know, a trailer. I try to make it as, like, a full story. So there's always more to explore, but I feel pretty good about what we were able to do in our time frame.
1: I saw this quote by yourself, and I'd like to get your thoughts about it because I think it's intriguing. You say it's about the quiet war artists fight when self-doubt becomes louder than inspiration. What does that mean?
2: Yeah, who said that?
1: It says Kazinich.
2: We all get in, you know, whatever we're doing, you know, whether we're in television or radio or we want to be a novelist or a poet or even, you know, some other profession, a meteorologist or a doctor or a lawyer, you know, all of these things came from some sort of spark of inspiration, something that we saw, we felt, we connected with, and we decided to pursue these careers. And any career, you know, takes a lot from you. You know, I often say, like, it kind of takes what you'll give it, right?
1: Mm-hmm.
2: And at a certain point, at least in my experience and the experience of some friends and colleagues that I've seen, you know, that question of, like, what is the point of this? Why am I doing this? Why am I, you know, going through these highs and lows of this career? Because I don't know if I'm necessarily making a difference or if it's giving back to me or if I feel that same spark. And when that voice gets really, really loud, it can kind of drown out, you know, the quiet voice that kind of reminds you, like, why you wanted to do this in the first place and how to keep going and how to connect with that. So it's kind of what I wanted to explore in this movie.
1: Well, I know this job has me waiting for the sweet release that death will bring.
2: There you go.
1: Kidding. All right. So now it's interesting, too, because a lot of times you say, well, how am I going to cast this? And I think it's people think it's easier for you. I think it's doubly hard because, number one, you need the exact puppet, and number two, you need somebody who's really good with the puppets.
2: Yeah, you nailed it. Like, it first off, we had to find our human cast, you know, and that's one journey. And then you have to find a puppeteer. We found Amanda Matic, who is this incredible puppeteer who's worked with Henson and Coldplay, and has done all this amazing puppetry throughout the years. And, you know, we found Jonathan Kite, who I think has, like, just this incredibly expressive face and amazing comic timing. And it was really the combination of those two together to make one character come to life. You know, Jonathan does the voice, Amanda does the performance. They were improvising together, and it was kind of amazing to see them, you know, like Amanda literally tucked behind Jonathan, kind of being his arm and his hand, and it was just an amazing performance that they kind of came together to create.
1: I love the fact you said that she worked with Henson, and I was like, oh, wow, and then you said Coldplay, and I went, what?
2: Yeah, leave with Coldplay and then go to Henson, right?
1: There you go. Build up, Gregory.
2: Build up.
1: Yes. All right. So what's the kind of feedback you're getting from people from this?
2: It's genuinely been incredible to just have people, you know, approach me after a screening and talk to me about all these different aspects of what the film touches on. Some people talk about, you know, friends or family that they've lost, or sometimes they'll talk to me about some of the feelings that they've had and they've been unable to express, and you know, or they'll, you know, just say thank you, like, I really needed to hear that, I really needed to be reminded of this. And a lot of people like to talk about, yeah, their, like, you know, childhood experiences with puppets or their favorite puppets. A lot of people have questions about it, so it's just sort of touching on all these different layers. And it's really, really nice to connect with people on different, you know, in different spaces as they, you know, come out of the film.
1: How did you find, like, as you were looking at, as you were mentioning, self-worth in this? Because I think we're in an era now where, you know, we do want to say, look, I need a mental health break. But then, you know, when I was growing up, it was like, rub some dirt in it. So we're like in this, do you really need it? Or is this an excuse? Because I think now people are like, I'm worth more than this. I'm worth more than this. And then they get what they want. Then they go, I have imposter syndrome. I don't belong here. You know, it's just this almost like, it's like golf where you're fighting with yourself the whole time.
2: Absolutely. I mean, yeah. I mean, how much of our suffering is imagined or self-imposed, right? And yeah. I think about, like, the hedonistic treadmill where you said it, like, you're seeking this thing, and then you finally get it. Once I get the award, I'll be happy. You know, once I get the job, I'll finally feel fulfilled, and my identity will, you know, I'll be loved and accepted, and I'll have this feeling of I've finally arrived. And I think that the trick of it is turning back inward and just really doing the work on yourself and thinking about, you know, where are you seeking validation? Who are you giving your self-worth out to? And is it a thing that can actually give back? You know, like, an audience can love you one day and not the next day, or really accept a piece of art that you created and reject the next one. We see this time and again. So it's really about, again, going inside. And I think that's what Otis represents, our puppet character. He really represents that, like, that part of you that's inside, and you got to listen to him, and you got to, you know, pay attention to that and really check in with yourself and go, like, you know, this is good, or, you know, I should make a change. There's a line from Kurt Vonnegut, who's one of my favorite authors, that always stuck with me. And he said, you know, his uncle used to say that when something good was happening, just take a moment and say, if this isn't nice, what is? And I think that what that quote always meant to me was to stop and recognize good or bad where you are, and then kind of, like, make a self-assessment about it versus trying to seek outward, you know, validation and opinions.
1: No, that's good. And on that same theme, you know, Slaughterhouse-Five's first line, Billy Pilgrim is unstuck in time. And it's like, as you float around. Yeah. And, well, let's just talk about Vonnegut for the next 5 minutes. Now,
2: he's great, yeah.
1: What do you, like, is there a puppet guild? Or, like, are people saying you shouldn't use puppets that way? Or, conversely, hooray, more puppets. Like, have you had to respond to Big Puppet?
2: Yeah, there's a lot of puppet politics. Half joking, half serious. I mean, there is a puppet. I believe it's a guild. There's also different factions of puppets, like puppeteers and puppet groups. There's the like people who are very into marionettes and really respect that as an art form. There's, like, the Bob Baker Theater, and there's Bob Baker Day, and that's very, like, marionette focused. But then there's like the Hand and Rod, which is more of your like Muppet style, and that's like a completely different faction of puppeteers that have a different way of thinking about puppetry. And I think that, you know, like having Amanda and her team come on board, right, with Rachel Burson and John Cody and all the people that she brought, they really brought, you know, that sense of professionalism. And I think I was very careful very early on to like respect and honor and try to like learn from her, because there are things like you just can't do. There are things that you need to have on set for your puppeteers, like monitors and wranglers and things like that. So like, there is a lot of there. I mean, at the end of the day, you know, I feel like it's up to the artist how they choose to engage in a medium. But I always want to come at it like kind of knowing what I don't know and then do the best I can to like bring my vision to life through the people who are the experts.
1: And then finally, being that this is an Oscar qualifying film festival, do you allow yourself to at least do a rough sketch in your mind of an acceptance speech, or is that a jinx?
2: I think, you know what, and this is going to sound like a cop-out answer, but it's true. Like, I'm really just really trying to focus on the journey. Like, each moment, nothing is guaranteed. I don't, you know, in the same spirit of the film, like, I don't want to put too much emphasis or energy into this idea of what if we win and what if we don't? What does that mean about me and what does that mean about the work? It's really about, like, screening by screening, festival by festival, you know, person by person, sharing this film, seeing their reaction, you know, and then, you know, in my shower, maybe, you know, gently thinking, okay, well, if I did have to write a speech, yeah.
1: Great stuff. Everyone needs to check this film out. It's won so many awards so far. It's called Meeting Your Maker, from our guest, Gregory J.M. Kazanich. Gregory, thanks for coming by, man. Enjoyed the conversation, and let's catch up on your next project.
2: Sounds great. Thank you so much for having me.
1: All right. I'm Rick Tittle. We'll take a quick break. Come on back on Byline.

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1: All right, thank you for that. That was a pretty good first hour because I had a comedian. You know comedians, well, I shouldn't say that. Normally they're pretty up for it, and Colin Turrell was. But both the filmmakers I thought were very bright and engaging and funny and into it. And so that was a pretty good first hour. That doesn't mean the rest of the show is going to be good. These next 2 hours could suck. Yeah. All right. So I was mentioning yesterday with Mike Kruko announcing his retirement from the game, and plaudits coming in from all over the United States and from all the big broadcasters and broadcasters of other teams, and just saying the Kruk and Kipe just kept canceling each other out for these Fortsy Frick Wing of the Hall of Fame for the broadcasters. And so they go, they just put them in together, and they go, well, they don't do that. Well, maybe they should. I remember being at a party where Kruk asked me to tap a keg. This was in the 90s, because he said, you were in college closer to when I was in college. That was actually at Hank Greenwald's house. That was a long time ago. I also remember being in the elevator at the Coliseum, and I said something to somebody else, and then Kruk came in with a little jab, and I had to laugh. But my favorite line that I remember from him was when the A's were playing the Giants Interleague, and the A's had a guy named Colin Cowgill, and Lincecum was not having a good game, which was very rare back then. And so the A's were just having this hit parade against Lincecum, and you could tell he was out of sorts. And then Lincecum had to cover home. I guess it was on a wild pitch or a pass ball. But Cowgill was on third, and Cowgill, I'm sure you can see the video of this, he slid in head first while Lincecum's trying to cover. And as he came up, Cowgill's helmet caught Lincecum right under the chin, and Lincecum went flying. And to Lincecum's credit, he's a tough guy. He got up and acted like nothing happened. But they showed the replay, and Mike Kruko said, Lincecum got smoked. It's just these words, you know. He's just like, Lincecum got smoked. That's the first one that I remember. All right. Of course, it was on an A's game. We got another 2 hours. Come on back on Byline.

0: Hunter Biden in an interview with the BBC saying his dad's health is declining.
1: The cancer has spread, it's metastasized into his bones and further. It's very painful.
0: The former president was diagnosed with prostate cancer last May, 4 months after leaving the White House as the oldest sitting president. Biden is 83. Laura Winters reporting.
1: It's very debilitating in many respects, but he's still out there. He's still doing his thing.
0: You're listening to Hunter Biden, who tells the BBC his father's prostate cancer, which was reportedly found last year at stage 4, has spread to other parts of his body.
1: The cancer has spread, it's metastasized into his bones and further. It's very painful.
0: Joe Biden was diagnosed 4 months after leaving the White House. He is 83 years old. Laura Winters reporting.
2: It will focus on portraying Democrats as captive to socialist and progressive extremists. GOP operatives have compiled extensive footage of figures like Hassan Piker, James Tallarico, and Michigan Senate nominee Abdul El-Sayed to depict Democrats as out of the mainstream, with speakers including Vice President J.D. Vance, HHS Secretary RFK Jr., and President Trump delivering primetime attacks. Ken Lorman reporting.
3: I thought the idea of socialism and communism was in the dustbin of history, and sadly, it's finding new traction. And if that were to lead our country in the White House, in the majority in the House or the Senate, I think it'd be a disaster.
4: Michigan Congressman Sri Thanadar became the latest casualty, losing his Democratic primary to State Representative Donovan McKinney. Axios reports at least six House Democrats have already lost primaries this election cycle, an unusually high number outside of redistricting years. Analysts say frustration among Democratic grassroots voters is fueling challenges to incumbent lawmakers, signaling growing unrest within the party's ranks ahead of November's elections. Richard Boyd reporting.
0: The Senate leaving for vacation and not moving President Trump's Save America Act forward before the five-week recess. The bill would require ID to vote, which many Democrats oppose. President Trump having some fun on his Truth Social page, noting the irony of this video posted by former Vice President Kamala Harris, who says this.
5: This president is trying to push this Save Act, which basically would require that for people to register to vote, you're going to have proof of who you are.
0: Laura Winters reporting.
6: Republican Mike Rogers opened the Michigan Senate general election against Democratic nominee Abdul El-Sayed with a pointed attack, saying he spent years hunting terrorists and never thought he'd run against someone who believes America deserved 9/11. El-Sayed won the Democratic primary by less than 1 point and has shown weakness with Black, Jewish, and rural voters. The race is viewed as critical to Senate control. Willie Nelson, The White House. Progressive Abdul El-Sayed narrowly defeated Rep. Haley Stevens in Michigan's Democratic Senate primary, winning by less than 2 points despite heavy establishment spending and an endorsement from Governor Gretchen Whitmer. Stevens outperformed expectations with rural and Black voters, exposing potential weakness for El-Sayed in a general election. Republican Mike Rogers currently leads El-Sayed in the polls, giving Republicans reason for optimism in a state that could help decide control of the Senate. Willie Nelson, The White House.
0: The captain of the motorboat under arrest and facing 13 charges. The captain of the motorboat under arrest and facing 13 charges of reckless endangerment. The 22-foot vessel.

0: with nearly half of them out of control. And they say the hot, windy weather, along with a prolonged drought, could threaten more communities. I'm Donna Water.
1: This will be a rapid expansion that could provide an unprecedented visual record of the federal government's immigration enforcement operations. But whether the public will get to see that footage remains largely up to ICE. The agency defended its body-worn camera policy amid questions about provisions allowing ICE leadership to withhold or indefinitely delay footage after serious injuries or deaths in custody. John Scott reporting. Louisiana has confirmed 9 cases so far this year of Vibrio vulnificus, which is found in warm coastal waters. All were hospitalized and 5 died. The numbers are above average. Vibrio bacteria thrive in warm seawater, especially in the brackish mix of fresh and salt water found in estuaries and lagoons. The CDC says Vibrio vulnificus is the most deadly Vibrio bacteria, killing as many as 1 in 5 people infected. John Scott reporting.

0: Hello, I'm Jerry Stewart, and this is One Moment in America. When I was a boy growing up in Texas, one of my dad's favorite questions was, "Son, if you call a dog's tail a leg, how many legs does he have?" The answer? I'll give you that answer after this important message.
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0: When I was a young boy and I came to my dad with something someone had told me, often he would ask me the question, "Son, if you call a dog's tail a leg, how many legs would he have?" Five, right? No. Calling a tail a leg doesn't make it a leg. My point? 2 points. First, don't be so quick to believe something just because someone says it's so. Check it out for yourself. Second, be sure before you say something as fact that it is fact. There's way too much half-truths and downright lies flying around our country today. Please don't add to that list. Instead, be a truth-teller. I'm Jerry Stewart, and that was One Moment in America.

0: With the Wall Street Business Report, I'm Bill Alexander. A report from the Labor Department shows that employers cut 23,000 jobs last month, and job gains for May and June were revised sharply lower. The unemployment rate dipped to 4.1%, but only because more than 260,000 people dropped out of the workforce. Some U.S. adults are using artificial intelligence for financial guidance, but it's far from the most trusted source of advice, according to a new Gallup survey conducted in partnership with Edward Jones Financial Services. But among U.S. adults overall, only 3 in 10 have a great deal or some confidence in its expertise for managing money. A federal appeals court has ordered the Trump administration to halt construction of its $400 million ballroom at the White House because the project lacks congressional approval. Trump said in a post on social media that he would be appealing what he called an unjust decision to the U.S. Supreme Court. For the Wall Street Business Report, I'm Bill Alexander in Washington.
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2: Remember Doge, the Department of Government Efficiency, headed by Elon Musk? Doge was supposed to root out wasteful and unnecessary spending, saving taxpayers billions of dollars. As with most things associated with government, Doge was mostly a failure. A new audit by the Government Accountability Office said Doge took credit for cuts already in the pipeline, exaggerated some claims, and couldn't provide evidence for others. All told, of the $110.3 billion that Doge claimed to have saved, the GAO said it found solid support for only 4% of those claims. In one case, Doe said it got the Defense Department's health agency to cancel a $1.7 billion technology contract, but GAO investigators said the contract was never cut or even reduced. There were no savings achieved, said the GAO. Doge also claimed credit for ending 264 leases, but 108 of them were already in the pipeline before the White House office was established. Reminds me of Ronald Reagan's great line, "The only proof of eternal life in Washington is a government program." I'm Cal Thomas.
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This is Albert Moeller for townhall.com. The Democratic Socialists of America want a revolution. They want to eliminate the police, empty jails, socialize medical care and housing, and eventually take their revolution through the entire society. As for the nation's constitutional system, nothing less than a new revolution will do. They're demanding the abolition of the Electoral College. They want to eliminate the presidency. They want to eliminate the Senate. On their website, they also have an article promising to rip up the old rule book. That old rule book is called the Constitution of the United States of America. Brace yourselves for a political transformation that has the potential to reshape the entire American political landscape. Throw away the U.S. Constitution, destroy the free market, eliminate private ownership of corporations and real estate, and build a brave new world. Comrades, you have been warned. I'm Albert Moeller.

0: If you've got teenagers, I'll bet you've often asked the question, what were you thinking? I know I have, like the time my son Trent lied to me. He was playing a video game when I asked him if he'd finished his homework. He mumbled, uh-huh, and then kept playing his game. He never even took his eyes off the screen. Later that evening, I found out that Trent had not done his homework after all. He just wanted more time to finish the game he'd started. The ridiculous part of it was there was no reason to lie. He's a good kid, and I would have happily given him a few extra minutes to finish. When I confronted him about his lie, I asked him directly, "What were you thinking?" I really expected an answer, but I could tell by the look on his face, he had no idea. There are moments when your son or daughter doesn't know what they're thinking. A lot is happening inside a teenager's brain. The easy way to explain it all is to say that your teenager probably doesn't understand why they do some of the things they do, and they probably don't understand enough about what they're feeling to express it in words. They can't explain that they're lonely, feeling insecure, or that they need more attention from you. And when they can't ask for help, they express it through emotions and behavior. So, whenever your child causes you to wonder what they're thinking, I want to encourage you to look beneath their behavior, because underneath it all is a deeper need that needs to be addressed. To help your children thrive, visit FocusOnTheFamily.com. I'm Jim Daly.
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0: 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I'm George Camel here with Jade Warshaw. Get your calls at 888-825-5225. Maury is in Tampa, Florida. What's going on, Maury? How can we help?
1: Hey, y'all. Happy Friday. It's been a bit of a crazy year for me since January. And I just want some help figuring out what would be, what the next best step is for me.
0: Yeah, lay out the crazy. What happened?
1: At the top of the year, I was kind of crushing it, man. You know, top performing portfolio at my job, you know, leading the account management team. I had baby step one knocked out, which was, that was brutal. And I was working on step two, but then my old Accord crapped out on me. And it would have cost more to fix it than I initially paid for it. So I figured I'd get creative, bought a used electric motorcycle because down here it's sunny all the time and I don't have to worry about the snow, right? But that was really done to avoid wiping my savings completely and, you know, trying to keep some momentum on step two. So that was really rough. But I actually ended up in the promotion about 2 weeks later, so I feel looking good. And the nature of that business is more so urban versus important, make money today type of thing. And the role of the union is very experimental and more long-term stuff. And the person that ended up laying me off, they I have a very strange name in a very known place, and I think these people are just kind of listening. And you know, it's some sensitive stuff.
0: But how many months ago? Like, have you not had a job for months now?
1: Yeah, that was in May, and I've been working on getting applications out. But I even applied for a part time spot at a gas station, and I got shut down the other day, and that's been really rough.
0: Man, okay, how much debt do you have?
1: So through all that, I've got $27,000 in two cards, a personal loan, and student loans, and that's what I was working on paying down in step two.
0: You got two car loans?
1: Cards, sorry.
2: Cards,
1: yeah,
2: credit cards.
1: Yes.
2: Oh, credit cards.
0: Mm-hmm. Okay, so
2: no car loan. Is it just you, or is
1: no car loan either?
2: Is it just you, or do you have kids, a wife, anybody else?
1: Oh man, that's the rough part. My lady and I are going through a breakup right now.
2: Oh man, I'm sorry to hear that.
0: Was this a girlfriend?
1: Yes, sir. So there's no real, it's not a divorce proceeding or anything, but
0: okay.
1: Our lease is ending right now, and it's been really rough over the last couple months. And so I've just been down in the dumps, man, to be honest with you. It's been tough.
2: A lot.
0: Yeah, I mean, you're living in a country song right now in the worst way, so I'm so sorry you're going through it.
1: Yeah, without the dirt roads and the beer,
0: Yeah, none of the fun parts. So what's next?
1: Absolutely.
0: Where are you going to live when this lease is up?
1: I have two scenarios that I'm playing out in my head right now. Number one, one of my good friends has offered me a place on his, in his guest room for 3 months. He gave me a solid tenure, and he tried to help me get back on my feet. But, I'm looking at a move back to, the Northeast to be close to family again, which is what I'm probably going to end up doing, is living with an aunt for a while and then, jumping back on my feet from there. But,
2: are there more options in the Northeast for what you do? Because I feel like much of where you decide to go needs to be based on the job market for what you are skilled to do.
1: Mm-hmm. Yeah. I mean, being in account management and sales, it's kind of everywhere. And then up in the Northeast as well. I mean, I'm sure I could knock on some doors for somebody selling shoveling services, it's just been tough.
2: So you need, I think there's two sides of this coin. I think there's the change of scenery because of what you've been through, and then there's the actual, where do I have the most opportunity? And I would spend some time really making sure that one is not, that the emotional side doesn't lead you to do something that maybe may not be best for you work-wise.
1: Mm-hmm.
2: So I don't know the answer to that question. It's just me putting that out there for you to be thinking through, because I could see how a change of scenery would be nice. But if the truth is there's more opportunity, I don't know, in the Florida area, then maybe you should stay in that area. So think through that, because you will get a change of scenery simply by moving into a new apartment, wherever that is, right?
0: Yeah, I'm not mad about the fresh start. I think that's great. We should be a little strategic about it, because right now we're moving out of weakness and desperation and not out of a place of strength. And so I would be applying for jobs in the Northeast, around where your aunt is, and going, okay, what are the opportunities there? Who do I know there? Who does my aunt know there?
2: Mm-hmm.
0: And kind of using that to, once you land the job, now you know. There's income there, and it's the place I'm going to be. So you know your next step.
1: Right
0: now you're sort of floundering because you don't even know what day it is.
1: Yeah, I mean, you know, I like to think I got my bearings, you know, but yeah, you're 100% spot on with that, man. And you mentioned a phrase in there, fresh start, which is something that I wanted to ask for some counsel about. It was recommended to me because my severance ran out and I currently have no monthly income to explore a potential Chapter 7 bankruptcy, but I don't know what to even start looking into.
2: Well, how much severance did you have?
1: They gave me a month.
2: Okay, one month.
1: It was like $5K worth, and that was, I mean...
2: Yeah, I don't think you're anywhere near bankruptcy. I think you've just fallen on a hard time, and I think it's hard in multiple ways. Like we said, it's emotionally, it's a blow to your confidence. Losing a job in some ways is akin to grief of a loved one. It can really feel that way, especially when you were really counting on it and when it came out of the blue. So I think, I mean, I do not want to minimize what you're feeling on an emotional level, but I think that there are some practical things that you can do today that'll give you a little bit of hope. First off, we're going to send you Ken Coleman's Find the Work You're Wired to Do, because you do have a set of skills and they've given you a level of success. And chances are those same skills can be translated into other career fields that you're just not thinking of right now because you're not in the clearest state of mind, right? So that's going to help you do that. And then tonight, just a personal bit of homework that I'd love for you to do is I would take the time and I would write down everyone you know who knows someone else that might can lead to a job. So let your goal be to write down the names of 10 people, and over this weekend, you're going to call up 10 people and be like, hey, I'm really looking. These are my skills. Do you know of anybody? Is grandma looking? Is auntie looking? Do you have, you know, your buddy Will? Like, whoever it is, just call these people up and put your name out there, because you will be surprised at how things like that travel.
0: Yeah.
2: And that's really the way that you find opportunities, is through the people that you know and the network that you have. So that might feel like, Jade, that's not going to do anything, but trust me, just do that bit of homework and write down those names and call up those people, because it will make, if nothing less, it will make you feel better that you're putting in a different type of effort.
0: Sending 100 texts is going to go way further than applying for 100 digital resumes in another pile somewhere.
2: Yeah, and to George's point, don't text them, call them. Call them on the phone and say, hey, I'm looking right now. I'm casting my net out. Here's what I've done. I know that you do X, Y, Z. Can you think of anything? And really push, like, press in and see what's out there. I think that'll help you out. That's what I would do tonight. Yeah.
0: But this is one step at a time. Right now, you're just trying to cover the four walls and get through the end of the lease and put food on the table. So I'd be doing gig work. I'd be signing up for every app under the sun, walking dogs, you name it, house sitting, pet sitting. Find out who in your community needs anything, and you go do it and treat them well. And all of a sudden, you get to survive the next day and the next and the next. And hopefully you can find a part-time job that leads to the full-time job, and then we can make this move. But right now, man, I don't know how you're going to e-bike your way all the way to your aunt's house in the Northeast.
2: Yeah.
0: We don't have money to do that. No. So we got to figure out just the next right step. So hang on the line. 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

0: Elizabeth is up next in Nashville, just down the road. What's going on, Elizabeth?
1: Hi, I am, my husband and I are $100K in debt, and we just found out we're pregnant.
0: Whoa!
1: So I feel like we need to make some radical decisions in order to make this work. We also have a four-month-old.
0: You have a what?
2: Four-month-old?
1: A four-month-old.
0: Okay.
1: And we, just to give you, we live in Nashville, but we're from Minnesota. And we originally planned to move back to Minnesota after we got our debt paid off, because Nashville doesn't have state taxes, but Minnesota does. But now with two under one,
2: so we just don't... Yeah. Is literally the only reason just to avoid state tax?
1: Yeah, the taxes, they have the state income tax.
2: Uh-huh.
0: So that's why you moved here? You said you're trying to move back?
1: We've been in Nashville for 5 years, but obviously being closer to family.
2: Okay, so being closer to family.
0: So now that you have another one on the way, you're like, hey, it'd be easier to be closer to family.
1: Yes.
0: Okay, what do you guys make?
1: It's so hard. $120,000.
0: All right. And you said you have $180,000 in consumer debt?
2: Yeah, well, tell us about that $180,000. What is that?
1: It's $150,000 in student loans. And then my son's medical bill is my medical bill. And then a car for $7,000. And then another medical bill for $3,000.
0: Okay. Wow. What are all these medical bills for?
1: Birth.
0: Just all from birth, and the insurance didn't cover it?
1: Yeah, they didn't cover that little bit. They covered everything else, though.
0: Okay.
2: The student loans, is that all one person, or is that both of you combined?
1: It's minus $49,100, and his is the rest.
2: Okay. Are you guys using those degrees?
1: I have paused continuing my education until we get out of debt, because we don't want to take out any more. And then he was going to be using his degree, but we couldn't afford him to transfer to where he would lose his health insurance.
2: Oh boy. So what are you guys doing for work? Not if you're not in your field.
1: He's a high school teacher. He was going to be going to the college atmosphere for recruitment, but he's staying in the high school for now, and then I work in accounting.
2: And what were you going to do?
1: I was going to actually get my accounting degree.
2: Oh, boy. Okay. Okay.
1: So, paused it for now because I don't want to take out any more debt.
2: Got it. And the good news is there's an upside there for both of you career-wise that we could probably get to pretty easily once we get this cleaned up. Okay. So,
0: have you guys made progress thus far on the debt?
1: We started this June 12th, we started on our journey, and we've paid off $5,100 so far.
0: Good. And how much do you guys have in savings right now?
1: Just the baby step.
0: You got $1,000, start our emergency fund. Good, baby step one. And then debt snowballing this, what's the next smallest debt you have to pay off?
1: $300 student loan.
0: Great. Okay, so we got some little ones, some ankle biters we can start knocking out.
2: When you guys do your margin, when you do your every dollar budget every month, how much margin do you see there?
1: It's after going minimums. Up. Right now it is $747.39. I've been on
2: Look
1: this.
2: At this.
0: Way to go.
2: See, America, that is the type of answer we're looking for. This is a person who's on top of their numbers.
0: You get all down right. to the decimal, I know you're getting out of debt.
2: I know, that's
0: okay,
2: right.
0: So that's on top of minimum payments and all of your living expenses. You got an extra $750.
1: And that's just with our income. We've been doing Lyft, and I've been doing like 15 to 20 hours of Lyft, and then I started house cleaning.
2: Wow, good for you.
1: And it's just, I thought there was a light, and now I'm like, sorry.
2: It's okay. It's okay. You're doing a lot, and then you, sounds like this pregnancy was unexpected. Am I right?
1: Yes.
2: Out of the blue, and it's kind of thrown, I mean, as wonderful it is for a baby to come into this world, it's also a little bit of a wrench in your plans, so totally, we're with you, we get it.
1: Okay,
2: Okay, and we're going to help you go through it. Because you still got time, right? How far along are you?
1: 5 weeks.
2: Okay, so this baby's like, got time to cook. You still have time to make a big impact here, right?
0: And if it slows down the debt payoff by a little bit, that's okay. The baby's still a blessing, and if it takes you 5 years instead of 4.6, we're going to still call that a win.
2: Yeah.
1: Okay, yeah. It's like you and like however many people are listening know, but nobody else knows.
2: Well, I won't tell anybody if you don't.
0: Secret safe here.
2: You guys are on the right track with the 747. That's margin just from your normal jobs. And then with you doing all this extra side work, and I'm guessing your husband's doing some side work too, right?
1: Yeah, we don't see each other. It's one's in with the baby and one's out to go do something.
2: And what do those side hustles combined bring in?
1: Last month we brought in $1,900.
2: See, and again, I point to this call again, Elizabeth, because you guys are doing exactly what we tell people to do, which is you can increase your income. $2,000 is fabulous. And if you add that to the 747, this is how it's done. And so now it's all about taking the number that you're out and running it backwards and saying, okay, if we continue to chunk this at the next series of debts, and then once those are freed up, that money adds to the snowball. Before you know it, your snowball is going to be at like $4,000 or $5,000. Am I wrong or am I right?
1: No, you're right.
2: Yeah.
0: And it's okay if you pause the debt snowball for a little bit to stack up cash until a baby is here and healthy and safe. That's okay. I know it hurts because you're seeing the interest go up after you've been trying to knock it all down. But right now, you're in that sort of storm stork mode.
2: Yeah, and you want to learn from last time, because it sounds like last time you guys didn't have that emergency fund there, that stork mode fund, and you got hit with some medical bills. So this time, I would be stacking up at least your deductible, your out-of-pocket max is what I would shoot for.
0: It might be $1,000 a month for the next 8 months, and we're not going to do extra payments on the debts. But at least then you've got, you know, $9,000-$10,000 right there to protect you until you guys are home safe. And then if everything's great, just hit play and apply that $9,000 extra towards your debts.
1: Okay.
0: So it's a temporary setback as far as your debt payoff journey. And then are you guys going to move anyways so that family can help take care of the kids and you continue working?
1: Our original plan was to move once we were completely out of debt, and I was hoping to have that done in 3 years, and 4 years, and I'm thinking if we move now, we're not now, we can't afford it now. That's insane.
2: Well, and you need jobs, right, or are your jobs remote? He's in high school, so.
1: Yeah, no, we would need jobs.
0: So there's a couple. What's the game plan for childcare? What are you thinking?
1: The baby would have to go to daycare because we can't afford not to both work, but it's just figuring out what to do because daycare is going to be $16,000 to $2,000.
2: Yeah.
0: For both kids? Or one? Because you got a 4-month-old too, right?
1: That'd be, you know, his daycare, I am very blessed. His daycare is only $800.
0: Good. Okay, wonderful.
1: But then due to some complications, formula is $400 a month.
0: Oh, wow. When will that budget line item end?
1: When he's a year.
0: Okay.
2: So what you could do, if you were to move, let me just get the facts here. If you were to move, would you have a family member that would watch them instead, or that's still not an option?
1: I think so, but I don't have that 100% nailed down. I know in the past our friends have. Not friends, our family had said that they would babysit if we moved back.
2: I would check into that. I would check in to see if that offer is still good, because if it is, then that might motivate me to start looking the job, you know, start the job hunt, you know, back in Minnesota and see what's good over there. Either way, I think you guys, this is an emotional time, but I think if you just take it one day at a time and take it one baby step at a time, I think that you guys are going to work your way through this. And it sounds like a lot right now, but each day that pressure is going to relieve just a little bit every time you take a step in the next right direction.

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1: SRN News. I'm Rich Thomason in Washington. Iran stubbornly holds on to its claim of sovereignty over the Strait of Hormuz. Tehran signaling progress in talks with Oman over the status of the strait, which the U.S. says is an international waterway. Israeli Prime Minister Benjamin Netanyahu has rejected President Trump's announced deal for Gaza, insisting that Israeli forces will not withdraw from the territory until Hamas disarms. A Ukrainian drone attack on a city more than 500 miles east of Moscow has killed a dozen people, wounded 39 others. That's according to officials in Russia. Ukraine has targeted Russian oil facilities with long-range drones almost daily in recent months. And wildfires, they continue to burn across the western U.S. and Canada. Dow futures are down 18 points. NASDAQ futures up just over 100 points. More details, srnnews.com.
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3: Your local news update. Good Monday morning. Showers mainly this morning. A chance of a thunderstorm, the mid-80s. City of Warren reminds you that the TCAP continues through September 30th. Those looking for assistance with their electric bill or over the age of 60 or in a medical situation and in need of air conditioning should contact the Main Street Southwest office. More at allyouneedtoknow.com. State Highway Patrol stressing school bus safety ahead of the start of school for a few Trumbull County districts next week. Most of the others start the week after. They remind you to stop at least 10 feet away from the bus when stopped on a two- or three-lane road with a bus's flashing red lights on roads four lanes or wider. Drivers going in the opposite direction from the bus can proceed with caution. And the Kinsman Fire Department celebrating its 100th anniversary over the weekend. I'm Jim Michaels.
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14: Here's your current forecast from Real Talk 1540 WYOH. For today, we'll have a chance of showers and thunderstorms with highs in the mid-80s. For tonight, we'll have a chance of showers and storms with a low near 70. Tuesday, we'll have another round of showers and storms possible with a high near 80. Tuesday night, we'll have rain with lows in the mid-60s. Wednesday, we'll have more showers and storms with highs in the lower 80s. Wednesday night, we'll have a chance of rain with a low near 60. And Thursday will be mostly sunny with a high near 80.

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0: Well, they up it as time goes on, as we get closer to the new year. 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We got brand new content from Jade Warshaw right here next to me, Rachel Cruz, Dr. John Deloney, plus goal setting guidance and clear action steps to keep your momentum going all year long. 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
0: So don't be mad on the August 24th. Come at me.
1: Yeah, and Black Friday, if you think, oh, I'll just wait for Black Friday, don't wait because no price is going to beat the price today. $35.97, a very precise price. 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
0: I need a copy of that. Can you sneak me one or do I got
1: to
0: pay two?
1: I have one.
0: Get your hands on.
1: I know.
0: They don't just give them out willy-nilly
1: around
0: here.
1: I'm not giving you mine, George. I got to pony up the cash.
0: Matt is in Chicago up next. What's going on, Matt?
2: Hi, guys. I'm just curious. For the last 6 months, I've been working about 7 days a week, 12 hours a day, to pay off about $72,000 in debt.
0: Wow.
1: How far have you gotten?
2: I'm done. I got my debt paid off. I got my emergency fund, and I got a Costa Rica trip planned for next year that's already paid off.
1: That's what I'm talking about. Hold on a second. I got to bust in and say this really quick because this, again, Matt, you're doing the thing. Matt, just let me take a quick second to say this. I saw some people on social media who were bashing some of our content, saying, you can't do it. You can't pay off debt. You can't buy a house. You can't save up. And look at Matt. He just worked really hard for, 12-hour days, and paid off $72,000 of debt. Stop telling me folks can't do this. People do it every day. Way to go, Matt. Keep going.
2: All right, so basically, well, about the house part, that's, I guess, part of my question. So my fiance is an amazing woman. She's been supportive of me through all of this. I mean, she also works, too. So basically, I want to kind of keep going and pay off my house early. By the time I'm 40, I'm 37, almost 38 right now, and I kind of made a deal with her that I'd take Saturdays off, but I'd still be working an insane amount of hours. But I really want to get my house paid off by the time I'm 40. I want to be 100% debt-free by then.
1: Okay. And this is still 12-hour days. 12-hour days just taking one day off.
2: Yeah, but I'm
0: slacker. Come on, Matt.
2: Yeah. Well, right now, too, is like the overtime's here. I don't know 100% if the overtime's going to stay around. Who knows if another COVID happens or anything like that.
1: I mean, do you really think you
2: can
1: sustain that, though? 12-hour days, 6 days a week for 3 years? Is that sustainable?
2: I'm a beast. Yeah, I could do it.
0: When are you guys getting married?
2: Actually, we're coming to Tennessee, and it's supposed to be January.
0: Supposed to be? Well, do you have a date? Or are you just going to roll up to the courthouse?
2: It's going to be the end of January. We just haven't finalized everything with, the venue, what exact date it's going to be yet. But it's, the last week of January.
0: Okay, wonderful. Because I'm just thinking through this. Then you're going to have two incomes.
1: Right.
0: Which is going to speed up the process, which might mean you can then slow down.
1: That's what I'm thinking, too.
2: Yeah, well, no, you guys are going to hate that part of it anyways, because she lives with me, and we already do that. We have. So that part you guys don't like.
0: So she's helping you pay off your mortgage.
2: She is, yes. She's paying bills.
1: Hmm.
2: So, yeah, I know. She makes about $2,800 a month take home. That's what she brings home. So she's pretty much paying the mortgage, and I'm paying everything else. I bring home about 95 base, but with all this overtime, I'm projected to hit around $200,000 this year, and I want to kind of keep it going.
1: Let me just throw this out here because it has to be said. So I will say this. I mean, obviously, if you ask us Ramsey opinion, we're going to say, hey, if you guys are not married yet, you should not combine your monies in this way. It's just an invitation for disaster. But if you are, if you're going to just be like, hey, that's just not my way of thinking, I am going to move in with this person and we are going to combine money, at the very least, can you at least just sign a cohabitation agreement and something that's going to protect both of you in case something were to happen? Please just do something like that so that there's some legality to this and so that nobody gets burned if for some reason something should happen and you should go your separate ways. I'm just going to throw that out there for anybody listening. It's important to protect yourself if you're going to do something that is somewhat financially reckless. Fair enough?
2: Yeah, I understand that part, too. And, like, the house is only in my name. So, I mean, I guess that part's kind of...
1: I know, but if you were to go separate ways and she's put all of this money onto your mortgage that's in your name, that's at a detriment to her. So she needs to have something in writing that would say, hey, I get this money back, or whatever that case. Protect yourselves if you guys are going to do this outside of the law. Put some law around you is what I'm saying.
2: Yeah, agreed. I guess her part of that is $28,000 of that debt I paid off was hers, so it's like kind of a trade-off.
1: But for both, that's what I'm saying, for both of you, because you guys are doing this in such a crazy fashion, you're making headway. Like, I don't want to take away from the fact that you're paying off debt, but the way that you're doing it is at in a reckless fashion.
2: No, 100%. I know how you guys feel about that.
1: Yeah.
0: So here's what we teach, and here's the way I live my life. Once you get out of baby step three, you're moving from intensity to intentionality. And I'm like you, Matt. I paid off my house. We did it in 26 months. The goal was 4 years. We were crazy. My wife and I both were like, let's just go for it. And we had a very aligned vision for that. But it was a pretty small mortgage at the time. We put like almost 50% down. And so there wasn't much to go, and it didn't crush our life. I was not working 80 hours a week. I don't even know if I was doing side hustles at the time. So it was a pretty low-stakes way to live. I'm worried that you're going to burn out, or at least she's going to get burnt out on you never being home. And so I think there is a happy medium here of you working a reasonable amount, going, all right, my goal is 3 years. If it takes 4 or 5, it's going to be okay. I don't need to work Saturdays and Sundays right. And work till 9 p.m. every day. Like, I know you're capable of that. It's not a sustainable thing to do for the next 3 years on top of what you've already done.
1: Yeah, it is going to cost you something.
0: Whether it's physical health, mental health, your relationship.
2: Yeah, she's on the same page as you. She wants to spend more time and stuff. That's why I was trying to take the Saturdays off and everything, and we still do trips and vacations and everything like that. I just really wanted to get this done.
1: Now, I do think that you should be really intentional about putting extra towards a mortgage. I don't think any of us are saying by any means not to have that as a very clear goal, but we're just saying the speed can slow down a little bit because you will have a new marriage, and that requires a lot of time and intentionality as well.
0: And you guys will both make more money over time, so you might end up hitting the goal even if you slow down. That's what I found happens. If you guys are aligned from the get-go with this marriage, you're going to hit the goal if you set it. And so I would definitely slow down if I were in your shoes, because we care about you, she cares about
1: mm-hmm.
0: you.
1: And you've got time.
0: Yeah, this is a self-imposed goal. They're like, I'm just, man, I want to do it. It's okay if it happens at 41. No one's mad at you.
2: Yeah, I guess that's the comparison is the thief of joy type deal. I hear some of these people that are younger than me having all this stuff done, so I just really want to be done.
0: And there's people older than you that wish they were where you're at. And so it's always a good reminder. There's an old Craig Groeschel quote. Pastor Craig says this, Jade. It's something to – I'm going to butcher it, so
1: I
0: apologize.
1: I know what you're going for.
0: Comparison will either make you feel inferior – or superior, and neither honors God. Something to
1: that
0: effect.
1: I think that's right.
0: Like either, well, I'm better than them because I compared, or I'm not as good as because I compared. And, you know, whether you're a person of faith or not, it's just unhealthy.
1: Yeah, I think that's right.
0: And so it's a good reminder that no one is setting this goal but you, and it's great to be better than you were yesterday and beat your personal best, but don't do it in a way that causes you to become a workaholic or unhealthy and unbalanced.
1: Yeah, and it's the same. I mean, we've hit on this a couple of times already, this show, about making sure to make that shift from intentional, from intensity to intense. Boy, say it for me.
0: From intensity to intentionality.
1: Thank you. My goodness gracious. But, you know, there are some times where people call in and they've never been in debt, or they never really had to go through baby step two. And those people, if they want to crush it through their house, that doesn't really bother me because they didn't have that time period where they spent, you know, months or years in a slog. And so if you want to do that, that doesn't really bother me too much.

0: You know, one of the first things I discovered working in the financial world is how absolutely devastating it is when the breadwinner of a family dies. 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

0: Ask Ramsey is our free AI tool that is built and trained on proven Ramsey principles. And today we're going to break down one of the questions we received this week. Here it is. I'm debt-free, have a fully funded emergency fund, and I'm saving for a down payment on a house. I do need to purchase a new car. Can I use my emergency fund for that?
1: Ooh, wow. Yeah, I mean, we would advise you against using your emergency fund to pay for a brand new car, and we would say to just start a sinking fund instead. You can set aside a monthly amount until you have enough to pay cash for that car, because you never want to raid your emergency fund for a planned purchase, because then you're unprotected when a real emergency hits.
0: Yeah. Here's the three questions to ask. Is this urgent? Is this necessary? Is it unexpected? And the truth is, this is none of those things. So don't use your emergency fund. Use money outside of that and get the car you can afford and then upgrade with cash over time. So check out Ask Ramsey. It'll walk you through your financial goals based on your specific situation. You can input all of your numbers, and it's going to give you somehow better advice than you would get on this show. I know that you may not think it's possible, but it will do it. So get your question answered today, RamseySolutions.com, or click the link in the description if you're on podcast or YouTube. Diane is in Cleveland up next. Diane, welcome to the show.
2: Thank you. I have a bit of a conundrum. My husband, after 23 years of marriage, is divorcing me, and I need to know how to start over. He was always the breadwinner, and now I'm left in my 50s starting over financially, and don't really know what that's going to look like. So I just am calling in for help about, you know, we don't have any debt, our cars are paid off, and we have a big nest egg, but now the attorneys are fighting over this. And so
0: I'm so sorry, yeah. Diane. So we're already at that stage. We're at the attorneys fighting stage of this thing.
2: Yes, and it just started in April, and he filed, and I don't even know for what.
0: So you don't know what happened? It was just random?
2: Well, there's, you know, people that aren't in the marriage, and I confronted it, and, you know, and now we started counseling at a Christian counselor, and that didn't go anywhere, and so now he filed, and so 23 years later, here we are, you know, and I have to think, what am I going to do with my life? I have a master's degree, but I wasn't using it, and it's in design. I'm an art educator, and so, you know, now I've always been supporting his corporate job, him climbing the ladder, and, you know, with bonuses and everything else, so now, you know, way over six figures, so here we are.
1: Well, the good news is there's no debt, which is is a good thing, and you said there's a big nest egg. How much is the nest egg?
2: $160,000.
0: Okay. Do you guys have kids?
2: Okay. No, we never, you know, he didn't want that, so, you know.
1: $160,000 is in retirement?
2: No, it's just there. Retirement is well over, you know, millions. So
1: 160K liquid. Yeah. And tell us how much is in retirement. Do you know?
2: I don't. He put it in an affidavit, and I didn't know that was even what I didn't even know that we had that.
1: Okay.
2: So now it's a matter of, like, everybody's like discovery, and I'm like, what is that? You know?
0: Putting all the cards on the table.
1: Yeah, so everybody, by the time this is finished, you're going to know every dime of what's out there, which is a good thing, and you're probably going to be shocked by a lot. But it sounds like, I mean, it's a little different for every state, but like I said, the good news is there's no debt, and hopefully you're entitled to half of everything that's going on here. At least that's what I'd be fighting for.
0: And potentially some alimony?
1: Mm-hmm.
2: Yeah, but I want to move. He's not saying much, and that's what I called in. I was like, my attorney's like saying, you know, you owe me this, but I haven't heard anything. I don't know the process. I don't know the steps. I've never been married before. I've never been divorced.
1: Sure. Did your attorney come recommended, or is it just somebody that you selected?
2: Yeah, it's just somebody I selected.
1: Okay. It might be time to start talking with friends and family and people in your community about a good divorce attorney. And I mean, if you don't like the one you have, you can fire them and move on to someone else, because it sounds like you want more of an understanding of what's taking place. And yeah, I could understand that.
2: And that's, I feel very in the dark, and they just say, I forwarded an email, here's another, I want another $5,000.
1: Yeah, like, I mean, yeah, you're going to pay for every phone call, every text, every email. And so if you don't feel like you're getting the information, just a basic level of communication, then you don't have to continue on with that person.
0: They work for you. And so you want to make sure that you know what's going on at all times.
2: I'm getting bullied a little bit, and it's messed up.
0: Is he still living at the house? Or are you guys...
2: No, I'm the only one living there. I don't even know where he is at this point. He's disappeared in April, so, yeah.
0: Okay, and are you making payments for all the bills?
2: That's what the attorney agreed to, but I don't have a job, so I'm like...
0: Do you have a bank account or access to one?
2: We have a joint, and I moved so that I could have retirement money because I want to move to Florida because I need to get away from that situation.
1: Okay, so I think the fair thing for you to do right now is I wouldn't make any major moves, right? Now's not the time to move to Florida. Now's not the time to buy another house, right? This still needs to be sorted out.
0: Wait till the dust settles.
1: Yeah, wait till the dust settles on this. And I think that the two pieces, based off what I hear and the way you sound, I think you need two things. I think, number one, you need to find somebody who's a good friend who can help you advocate for yourself in this situation. Somebody, if it's somebody from church, if it's someone who's been through this, you just need someone in your corner who can help calm you down, who can, you know, be in the meetings with you or help you interpret an email. That goes a really, really long way. And number two, based off what I hear, I don't know, and a good friend or advocate could help you, but I don't know that this lawyer is what you're looking for in terms of you ought to know what's going on in your own case. And if you don't, one of two things is happening. Either they're not communicating well, or you're just not in a place where you can hear it and receive it.
2: Yeah.
1: And I'm not sure which is true, to be honest with you.
2: I don't either, because I've never had to hire an attorney, so I'm really just kind of at a loss. Mm-hmm. And, you know, I've always gone with Dave Ramsey people because I know that they always educate you.
1: Well, use the resources you have. If you receive a letter from your attorney, run it through Claude, run it through ChatGPT, and say, help me understand this. What does this mean? What's likely coming next? Like, there's a lot of resources out there that can help you understand. And I think that you're just in an emotional state, and it can be hard to just interpret things in your normal way, like the way you used to before all of this happened.
2: Yeah.
1: And if you're
0: just in a mental fog.
1: Yeah. And so do that tonight. Take every single email that you've had, drop it in there and say, what does this mean? Put it in layman's terms. Tell me what's next. What are my options? And I think that's going to also give you some peace just to help you sort through this.
0: And you said you've contacted some Ramsey pros. So if you have a SmartVestor pro in your life or a Ramsey trusted agent, I would ask them, say, hey, do you have any attorneys you would recommend in the area who can help me with XYZ? And they have an amazing Rolodex of people they've worked with that they trust that they can recommend. And that's going to be a big help. But we always say that divorce turns a marriage into a business transaction. And so now it becomes, all right, what are all the assets? Who's getting what? And then you guys, the lawyers, the judge is going to decide what's fair. So just know that you're not destitute. You will be okay. And your job now is to figure out what this next chapter for Diane looks like.
1: Yeah.
0: And maybe it's, wow, I haven't worked in 20 years, and now I'm going to go get licensed and be an art educator at a local school in Florida. Who knows what that looks like? But I hope there's some silver lining here and you actually find some newfound freedom, because it sounds like this marriage wasn't great for a while. This wasn't super sudden.
1: Yeah, absolutely. And for anybody listening, I mean, it's a cautionary tale, right? We tell folks all the time that in a healthy marriage, there's that transparency. You should know what's going on with the money, what the assets are, what the debt is, what people are earning, all of those numbers. It's so important to be involved and to take a seat at the table so that if the worst happens, you're not left out in the cold and certainly in the dark.
0: Yeah, being close-fisted like that is a huge red flag for any marriage. You want to know exactly what's going on.

0: If you want to win with money in 2026, you can't keep living normal. 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
2: From Town Hall, I'm Rich Thomason. A defiant Iran continues insisting on control over the Strait of Hormuz, which the U.S. contends is a critically important international waterway. Iran has been negotiating a partial reopening of the strait in talks with Oman, but Iran says the strait will not fully reopen until the U.S., in Tehran's words, corrects its behavior. Russian drones and missiles continue raining down on Ukraine as the Ukrainians work to bring the war home to Russia.
3: At least 10 people have been injured as a result of a Russian overnight attack in Sumy, the State Emergency Service of Ukraine reported on Monday. According to local authorities, hits are reported at three locations, with multi-story and private residential buildings, vehicles and non-residential premises damaged. Meanwhile, a Ukrainian drone attack on Monday on a Russian city has killed around 12 people and wounded dozens, authorities in the Tatarstan region say. Ukraine has targeted Russian oil facilities with long-range drones almost daily in recent months, the barrage causing fuel shortages in Russia, eating into Russian refining capacity and unsettling the Russian public. I'm Charles Tillotson.
2: Leftist candidates for governor in Wisconsin, U.S. Senate in Minnesota, making their final pushes ahead of tomorrow's primaries. Republican Senator Dave McCormick of Pennsylvania.
4: I thought the idea of socialism and communism was in the dustbin of history. And sadly, it's finding new traction. And if that were to lead our country in the White House, in the majority in the House or the Senate, I think it'd be a disaster.
2: Senator McCormick speaking with the Salem Radio Network. Wildfires have forced more than 20,000 people to run for their lives in Western Canada. They've had to evacuate their homes. One evacuee says, no words to express the fear you feel when you see a wall of flames racing in your direction. Wall Street, the Dow features down 60 points. Townhall.com.
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2: Alleged Irish mob boss Daniel Kenahan has been extradited to Ireland from Dubai.
7: He was arrested there in April. Authorities accuse him of being the leader of an Irish organized crime gang running an international drug smuggling and money laundering empire with tentacles stretching far and wide. The U.S. had been offering up to $5 million for his capture. The Department of State accuses Kinahan and his brother of taking over the illegal operation from their father, who they say started it in the 90s. Daniel Kinahan has denied being an organized crime boss. I'm Julie Walker.
2: European consumers can expect natural gas from Cyprus to help meet their energy needs by March of 2028. That's the word from Cyprus's energy minister. The East Mediterranean is becoming an alternative energy source for Europe as Russia's war in Ukraine, as well as the upheaval in the Middle East, push Europe to find new sources. News and analysis, townhall.com. Sun and surf, they're part of the American summertime experience with this public health alert about a flesh-eating bacteria is putting a damper on things, at least for those who just can't resist diving into the surf.
8: Louisiana has confirmed 9 cases so far this year of Vibrio vulnificus, which is found in warm coastal waters. All were hospitalized and 5 died. The numbers are above average. Vibrio bacteria thrive in warm seawater, especially in the brackish mix of fresh and saltwater found in estuaries and lagoons. The CDC says Vibrio vulnificus is the most deadly Vibrio bacteria, killing as many as 1 in 5 people infected. John Scott reporting.
2: Europe's climate agency says this summer's Western Europe heat wave is one for the record books. The weather watchers say the heat has shattered a 2022 average high temperature record for the period June through July. More on these stories, townhall.com.
9: Here's your current forecast from Real Talk 1540 WYOH. For today, we'll have a chance of showers and thunderstorms with highs in the mid-80s. For tonight, we'll have a chance of showers and storms with a low near 70. Tuesday, we'll have another round of showers and storms possible with a high near 80. Tuesday night, we'll have rain with lows in the mid-60s. Wednesday, we'll have more showers and storms with highs in the lower 80s. Wednesday night, we'll have a chance of rain with a low near 60. And Thursday will be mostly sunny with a high near 80. 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

0: Welcome back to the Ramsey Show and the Fairwinds Credit Union Studio. I'm George Campbell, joined by Jade Warshaw, taking your calls at 888-825-5225. Andrew is in Fort Wayne, Indiana. What's going on, Andrew? How can we help?
1: Hey, friends. So grateful to take your time here. I do appreciate it.
0: Sure.
1: So I am kind of in a pickle here. I have no money, and I have a vehicle that has 278,000 miles on it. I've been the one that puts miles on it. I have about $20,000 in debt, and I'm going to need a new vehicle sooner than later, especially as we start getting into the winter season here. I really don't want to have to go into any more debt. Unfortunately, I just don't have any liquid cash or anything to buy a new vehicle.
2: Is it broken down? Has it stopped on you?
1: So, no. I think the motor in this vehicle is going to outlast the frame. But it is certainly going to be at some point where it is going to
0: kind of car
1: out of a highway. It is a 2011 Ford Escape. I bought it 10 years ago. I was young and dumb. I just showed up on a car lot. Next thing you knew, I was signing papers, and I bought a way overpriced vehicle. And so I have at least drove the wheels off of it. It's getting pretty close, so...
0: Yeah.
2: What's wrong with it today? Is it just the fact that it's got a lot of miles and you see the writing on the wall, or is there an actual issue with it other than the miles today?
1: It's still roadworthy at the moment. There's quite a bit of rust in some spots where it's like,
2: okay,
1: who knows, I could lose a tire anytime I hit a bag pothole around here.
2: Right, so you're more just thinking I need to start a sinking fund for a new car sooner than later.
1: Correct.
2: Okay.
1: And unfortunately, I financially, a lot of life has happened over the last year. I don't have an emergency fund. Like, I've been, unfortunately, living paycheck to paycheck.
0: What happened over the last 10 years?
1: Oh, so the last 10 years, I had some debt, and then I paid it off. In 2020, I bought an affordable house. It's less than a quarter of my take-home pay. So, and I bought it in 2020 where the interest rates were still good. So that at the moment is probably my best asset. Again, I just don't have anything liquid from that.
0: What's your 20K in debt?
1: So some of it is I just a lot of stupid. So I got a home equity line of credit to pay off a medical debt. And the only reason I got the extra money was to negotiate with the medical stuff, and it turns out that they don't charge you interest on that stuff. So now I'm paying interest and
0: variable interest, and it's tied to your house.
2: And the whole $20,000 is the HELOC.
1: So I pulled out $20,000 from the home equity line of credit. $10,000 of that was going to be for a vehicle, but having that $10,000 that, you know, I was paying interest on my own money, even though I was borrowing it on the bank, I just put that all right back onto the debt, on the HELOC, and then the other 10.
0: I'm confused. Where did it go? What magic trick did you do?
2: So wait, you took 20,000.
0: What did you use the 10 grand on?
1: So I went to my bank. I pulled out a home equity line of credit to pay for a vehicle, for when that time came.
2: Uh-huh.
1: And then I had took the 10 extra grand to negotiate with the hospital bill.
0: So that 10 grand's gone. Where did the other 10 grand go?
1: I put it back towards the HELOC.
2: So now what do you owe?
1: That currently, I only owe about $3,000 left.
2: Oh, okay.
0: Well, you told me you had 20 grand of debt.
2: So 3,000 of debt.
1: Yes, that was just the first one. So
0: time is of the essence, so break it down just quick.
2: Just tell us what you have today. Don't tell us the backstory just yet.
1: Yeah, no. So I owe my aunt $8,000, and then another one is

0: I'm $600 behind in my gas bill and then another $800 on my water bill.
1: Okay. $800 behind on water, $600 behind on gas. Okay, tell us about your income, because something is happening there that this with your income that's causing these problems. So what kind of work do you do and what do you earn?
0: I have a niche industry job, so I'm a professional silkscreen printer. I will be making probably about $46,000 this year.
1: You have your own setup?
0: Nope, I work for a shop.
1: Okay. How many hours a week do you work?
0: So I have unlimited overtime, technically, that I can get, but I've been doing about 43 to 44 hours, so not a whole lot of overtime.
1: And with the overtime, that puts you at 46?
0: No, that's base pay.
2: Okay.
1: Okay.
2: So 46 plus you can make overtime. And are you living alone?
0: Yep.
2: What's your mortgage payment?
0: So my mortgage right now is at $515.
2: $515 or that's it?
0: $515.
1: Okay, that's okay. Great. And what do you take home from the 46 plus overtime? What's an average month look like for you?
0: So average weekly, I take up about $2,800.
1: Okay, $2,800. We know $515 is going to rent. What's your other major expense? Because you don't have a car payment, and it's just you eating.
0: Yeah, that's pretty much it.
2: Are you making payments to the ant, or is this just sitting out there?
0: No, that's unfortunately just sitting out there. Like I have so many, like with the gas and the water. It's just been.
2: Yeah, why haven't you been able to keep up with those bills?
1: Yeah, what caused you to get behind? Something.
0: So I was unemployed for a few months last year. Then I had a leak with the water and all that stuff just kind of
1: but I mean
0: went
1: today
0: to the wayside.
1: Let me go back to today. So if I take your $2,800 and I subtract $515, now I've got $2,285. And let's say, what do you spend on groceries? Let's say you're going bare bones. Let's say you do $400 on groceries. You don't have a car payment. Can you reach over today and get current on the gas?
0: Yes, I certainly could. But then the problem is, like, my concern is, like, because next week I will, like, I'm not behind on my mortgage, but, like, I still have to pay my mortgage yet this month.
1: No. I already let's pretend a clean month. Let's say you make $2,800 a month. And if I make $2,800 a month, I pay my rent. That's $515. Now I have $2,285. I'm going to go ahead and pay, let's pretend we pay $400 for groceries. Now I've got $1,885. Now let's say, you know what, I'm going to pay the minimum that I can to keep my water on. Let's find out how much that is. How much can you pay minimum to keep the water on?
0: Probably about $130.
1: Okay, so I'll pay $130 there, and then I'll say I really want to get the gas current, so that's $600. And now I've still got $1,155 to go. You don't have a car payment. You don't have kids in daycare. Maybe you have a cell phone. I hope it's Boost Mobile, and you're only paying like $30 a month.
0: Yeah,
1: do you see
0: much.
1: What I'm saying? So what else is there that we're forgetting about? What I think is that you don't have a budget, and I think that you're doing some reckless spending and living for the moment. That's what I think.
0: I am guilty. It's charged.
1: Okay.
2: When you open the call and you're saying, hey, I've been doing stupid things, it's fine to do that and then learn from it. But it's been a decade of stupid. So you got to decide, Andrew, 2 years from now, where does he want to be? Financing a car, keeping up the cycle of payments, or finally breaking free, going, you know what? I got to go make some money. I got to go do some overtime, get rid of this debt, never go into debt again, get an emergency fund, pay cash for a car, and build some serious wealth. You got to decide, man. It's up to you.

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0: We want to hear from you guys, so jump in the comments on YouTube or Spotify and tell us what you're connecting with on today's show. Maybe you have thoughts. Maybe you would have told the caller something different. We want to hear about it in the comments. Our team enjoys seeing all of those. Appreciate that. All right, Jade, one of the biggest mistakes people make is they think they can just skip having a will because, well, I'm too young. I'm healthy. Oh. I don't own enough. I'll never die. Whatever it is, you're wrong. A will helps protect your family, and every single person needs one. It gives clear instructions and keeps your loved ones from having to guess what you wanted during a difficult time, or even worse, having the government decide for you. So if you're ready to create a will, and you are, go to MamaBearLegalForums.com. 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I apologize. And if you're not sure where to start, you can text the word quiz to this number, 33789, and we will help you figure out which option fits your situation. Chris is in Sacramento up next. Chris, welcome to the show.
8: Hey, how y'all doing?
0: We're doing great. 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
8: All right, so we got a situation. 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
0: Oh, no.
9: Okay.
0: What a conundrum.
8: A little background, right? So, no debt other than the mortgage.
0: Okay.
8: We're making extra mortgage payment every month, so our mortgage is $3,900 a month. 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
9: Good.
8: We bought a year and a half ago after we got out of all our credit card debt and everything. And, yeah, it's just a grind. So we do, we do house projects, save up, right, and all that. And,
9: so,
8: I see that we could buy a used boat, not a new one.
0: How much money do you guys have saved for this?
8: Well, none yet. It's in the conversations, right? So we're finishing up a backyard project that, is about like $25K, right?
9: Okay.
8: With not too many projects in the future.
9: So the backyard project, yeah. Was that a project that you both wanted to do, the $25,000 on the backyard, or was that more her bag?

0: No, we did eat it. Drainage was bad, all that, right? Water into the house. So, I mean, it's definitely, and, you know, we ripping up the yard, we said, hey, let's make it nice, right? So we're like,
1: okay,
0: doing a lot of work.
2: So
1: you both record
2: that.
1: What about the boat? Is that something that you'll both get enjoyment out of, or is it just something that's really something you want? Is it more of a wants thing, or is it a money thing?
0: Well, so I definitely want one. It would be a bass boat, a fishing boat. She enjoys being out in the water with me and goes fishing from time to time, but it would definitely be more like my thing, you know?
1: Okay, and how much would it cost?
0: We're looking at like $10,000 to $12,000, you know, a decent used boat to get us through, you know, 5-10 years, and then look at a real nice dream boat later on, you know?
1: And in her mind, spending that $10,000 to $12,000, like, what's the opportunity cost? What does she feel like you guys are giving up on by spending that $10,000 to $12,000 or saving that up over time?
0: I think ultimately, we're being pretty aggressive towards the mortgage, and she wants to pay off the house. So I think, you know, I don't want to speak for her, but I think at the end of the day, most of it is she thinks and feels that money could go towards the mortgage.
1: Okay. I would, if I were in your shoes, I would double check that and make sure that that's how she feels instead of guessing. I'd want to know, hey, where do you see us spending this money instead? Is it a vacation that you wish we were taking? Is it going to the house? Like, really get clarity on what the issue is with her on that, because that's the only way you guys are going to arrive at how this money's actually being spent. I mean, for my two cents, I think it's great that you guys are making an extra payment on the house. I think that's a really fair place to be in baby step six is, you know, doubling the payment. I mean, I think that's pretty fabulous.
2: Yeah. So 10 to 12 for the boat. She just feels like that's a waste of money from what I gather that could be going towards the mortgage. What's the ongoing cost of this?
0: The ongoing cost of a boat, like maintenance and whatnot?
2: Yeah, do you have something to haul it? Because that's where I go, well, now I need a truck, babe. I got to haul the boat.
1: Yeah, and now I need to
2: now I gotta store
1: have the
2: boat.
1: Gas
2: yeah.
1: and all that.
2: So what's your, do you have a full plan for how this is all going to shake down?
0: So I still got to get a quote for insurance. Insurance is the boat insurance is the number I don't have. But, you know, maintenance is relatively easy, especially since I do a lot of it myself. We have a Toyota Tacoma with 280,000 miles on it, right? So that thing will run forever, ideally. You know, so we do need to factor into the budget a little bit more.
2: I would start a sinking fund for that truck while I'm at it.
1: Mm-hmm.
2: As much as it'll keep going, there'll be a day where it doesn't. And you're going to be like, oh, I got to finance a truck now. So as long as you guys are saying no to debt, then the total value of all the things with motors and wheels is no more than half your annual income. You're in good shape as far as the checkbox is here. So the alignment with the spouse is the final piece. What is your household income?
0: We're around 200.
2: Awesome. What's the total value of the vehicles?
0: It's just that Toyota Tacoma, so $8,000 or $10,000.
2: Oh, it's your only vehicle.
0: We are both very lucky with our jobs and company vehicles, so we literally only have that Toyota Tacoma under our name.
2: So you drive other cars,
0: but
2: you don't have it.
0: Yeah, I just sold my Toyota RAV4 because we just weren't using it, you know what I mean? So.
1: I mean, unless she's looking at the upkeep of this and thinking, I don't like how this is going to affect our month-to-month budget, and again, I would run out those numbers and make sure you're talking about that, but other than that, I mean, financially, I don't see why you can't save up and do this, especially if you're doing...
2: It's a reasonable amount. If this is your hobby, this is where you want to spend your time and some money, and it's in the budget, I would make a fake budget saying, hey, here's what life looks like when we have a boat. And then see, and try to get alignment on what's the root of this? Why doesn't she want this to happen versus just trying to convince her? I think that's where we need to start talking to each other instead of missing each other.
1: Yeah.
2: But good luck, man. Brett is in Cleveland up next. What's going on, Brett?
3: Hey, Jaden, George, thanks for taking my call.
2: Sure. How can we help?
3: Yeah, I just had a question. So, Lord willing, next month my wife and I will be debt-free and we'll move into baby steps 4, 5, and 6.
1: Love that.
3: So we're really excited. Yeah, we're excited about that. My question for you today is, a couple years ago, a relative, when they passed, gave us 3 gold coins, 1 ounce each. And so we've had those. Of course, gold going up in price. Should we sell those, the coins, which would basically give us our 3-month emergency fund? Or would you hang on to the gold since, you know, it could go up? I know it could go down too. So just want to get your thoughts on that.
2: Well, we are not fans of precious metals around here as an investment. So when you say, well, it could go up, that tells me we're sort of hoping and speculating it could go up. And gold, out of all the things you could have, is not, it's not crypto, right? We know that gold's going to hold some value. It'll always be there. But I personally would be selling that thing instead of sacrificing for 3 more months or 6 more months or however long it would take you to get through baby step 3. Could you get, what, I don't know what an ounce of gold is going for today. How much could you get for all three?
3: It's at like 4,200 today.
2: Okay.
3: So at the beginning, we get that 4,000, then it's at 4,200 today, which I think is great.
2: Yeah.
3: That'd be amazing.
2: I mean, if you were like, hey, dude, I'll write you a check for 12 grand that could fund an emergency fund today instead of you having to continue to sacrifice, I'm personally taking it, and I'm not going to miss out on what could have been. I would just don't check gold prices after you sell it. That's what most people do. They go, oh, man, it's 4,500 now. Now you're driving yourself crazy looking at what could have been.
3: Right, right. Okay, well, that's, yeah. And then I thought we'd just put in the Fairwinds account with the 3% interest. It would, you know, then you're always kind of gaining.
2: Yeah, you're at least keeping up with inflation. And I don't use gold as an investment. I just invest into the stock market. And over time, the stock market has had a higher return than gold. Gold has averaged about 7.8% a year since 1971, where it stopped being tied to the dollar, which is not a bad return, but you can do better with less stress in the stock market, and there's a little less risk since it's not a physical thing you're trying to keep safe.
3: Okay, good. Just, that's what we were going to do. I just wanted to make sure I was thinking about it right. So thank you guys very much.
2: Absolutely. And there'll be egg on my face if there's an apocalypse where we only barter in gold one day, Jade. Who knows?
1: I'm thinking like spoons and forks will probably be more.
2: Yeah, I'm thinking ammo, fuel.
1: Water.
2: Yeah, weapons, water. That's going to be useful.
1: Shelter.
2: Yeah, I've seen enough post-apocalyptic movies. I've never seen them go, well, bro, I got some gold.
1: Listen, a fighting style. You better start brushing up on your...
2: I do need to go to...
1: Jiu-jitsu.
2: Is that what's hot right now?
1: Jiu-jitsu?
2: Yeah.
1: I think if you're into, like, MMA...
2: Yeah, you lost me there. If I get kicked in the face, this is the moneymaker. Right? All right, I can't afford that. Can't risk it.

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1: With SRN News, I'm Rich Thomason in Washington. A defiant Iran continues to insist on control over the Strait of Hormuz, which the U.S. contends is a critically important international waterway. Iran has been negotiating a partial reopening of the strait in talks with Oman, but Iran says the strait will not fully reopen until the U.S., in Tehran's words, corrects its behavior. Russian drones and missiles raining down on Ukraine as the Ukrainians work to bring the war home to Russia, striking targets in a city more than 500 miles to the east of Moscow. Leftist candidates for governor in Wisconsin and the U.S. Senate in Minnesota have been making their final pushes ahead of tomorrow's primaries in those states. And on Wall Street this morning, the Dow futures are down 89 points, while the NASDAQ futures trading 37 points higher. More details, SRNNews.com.
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12: Your local news update. Good Monday morning. Showers mainly this morning. A chance of a thunderstorm. The mid-80s. City of Warren reminds you that the TCAP continues through September 30th. Those looking for assistance with their electric bill or over the age of 60 or in a medical situation and in need of air conditioning should contact the Main Street Southwest office. More at allyouneedtoknow.com. State Highway Patrol stressing school bus safety ahead of the start of school for a few Trumbull County districts next week. Most of the others start the week after. They remind you to stop at least 10 feet away from the bus when stopped on a two- or three-lane road with a bus's flashing red lights on roads four lanes or wider. Drivers going in the opposite direction from the bus can proceed with caution. And the Kinsman Fire Department celebrating its 100th anniversary over the weekend. I'm Jim Michaels.
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10: Here's your current forecast from Real Talk 1540 WYOH. For today, we'll have a chance of showers and thunderstorms with highs in the mid-80s. For tonight, we'll have a chance of showers and storms with a low near 70. Tuesday, we'll have another round of showers and storms possible with a high near 80. Tuesday night, we'll have rain with lows in the mid-60s. Wednesday, we'll have more showers and storms with highs in the lower 80s. Wednesday night, we'll have a chance of rain with a low near 60. And Thursday will be mostly sunny with a high near 80.
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1: All right, today's question comes from Glenn in Pennsylvania. He says, what are your thoughts on cell phone plans where big companies lure you in for years to pay off? My wife and I never really thought about the monthly cost of paying off our cell phones. We just paid the monthly amount. This month we got our monthly bill and we're surprised at the new amount due to our phones being paid off. It's drastically lower than our normal monthly bill. Should we start saving now to purchase our phones outright the next time around? Short answer is yes. And Glenn, I love this question because this happened to me. I didn't even realize.
0: They're sneaky these days.
1: They're sneaky. I didn't even realize that our phones were not paid off. We had been out of debt and I'm like, woohoo, debt free. And then one day, you know, randomly I see the bill and it's a lot less. And I'm like, what happened? And then I realized we were still paying for our phones. I didn't even know that. So you're not alone on that. And yes, from now on, just whenever you go to upgrade your phone, hopefully it's not an Android, but whenever you go to upgrade your iPhone, you just pay cash for it and let that be that on that. But I did hear something, George, you'd probably be in the know on this. I feel like I heard that Apple is about to do away with that and you're leasing the phone.
0: Literally, they're calling it a lease. And so you have to make the payments. And then if you want at the end, you have to pay the remaining balance that's left for that device, whether it's a laptop, a phone, whatever it is, or you can hand it back to Apple and restart the process.
1: Man, I've seen everything at this point.
0: So it is brutal. So yes, if you got a payment plan on a depreciating asset, it is a type of debt because you have to pay that.
1: Yeah.
0: Otherwise, it's not your phone until it's paid off.
1: Yes.
0: So to me, that is a form of debt. You can get sent to collections for these kinds of things. So I would definitely set up a sinking fund and pay cash for your new phones. And just like a car, just try to get something that's going to last you a couple of years at least.
1: Yeah.
0: And don't upgrade every year. Because listen, the 16 is really no better than the 15.
1: It's really not. I couldn't even tell you what phone I have. And I agree with you so much, George, especially if you're in baby step two. Just get whatever you can that makes the phone calls, that sends the text message. And on your service, you know, go as cheaply as you can because there's a lot of money to be had there.
0: I meet people in the lobby, and it's my favorite when I see a single lens on the back of that iPhone. I'm like,
1: oh man.
0: They're a real one.
1: I know, that's
0: hanging
1: right.
0: Hanging on to that iPhone 4. Let's go.
1: You know what? I could really go back to a flip phone. I really could. I could be the person who has a flip phone that all it does is send phone calls and text messages.
0: You know, Rachel Cruz's husband, Winston, did that. He's got a dumb phone.
1: He likes it?
0: The man is at peace.
1: You know
0: like
1: what?
0: Birds
1: sign me
0: flock
1: up.
0: Talk to him. You know what I mean? Like the owls land on his shoulder. He is like one with nature now.
1: I'm going to try it without a smartphone.
0: I don't know if I could survive it. I need to be Googling at all times, so
1: yeah.
0: I wouldn't survive long in the wilderness.
1: I think I take offense that people are calling them dumb phones.
0: Well, smartphones.
1: Because isn't it really the smarter way, George?
0: Yeah, but it's the opposite of smart, and it's a funny name. So just go with it, Jade. Don't ruin it. All right, Jennifer's in Phoenix up next. What's going on, Jennifer?
2: Hi. Thanks for taking my call.
0: Sure.
2: I have a question regarding my 16-year-old, who's going to be 17 in about a month. So he is in his junior year of high school. He's a huge Dave Ramsey fan. He took financial literacy. They all have to take financial literacy their sophomore year. And their curriculum's based off of Ramsey. And so he has become a huge fan of investing and compound interest, and now we listen to it in the car all the time.
1: And you're super annoyed, or?
2: I mean, I'm learning a lot, so everybody's a huge fan. They love, my husband and my boys both love when Dave laughs at his own jokes or flips out on people for their bad decisions, so it's a good time.
0: We love it, too.
1: That's so funny.
2: Yeah,
0: so what's the conundrum?
2: Makes great road trips. So he's been playing baseball since about 8 years old. He just had his best season yet. He plays club year-round and high school ball in the spring. And he, since he's done financial literacy, he's thinking that he's not confident that he's going to play baseball in college. So he's thinking that he should quit baseball and start a part-time job and start earning money and investing and getting that compound interest to set himself up for the future.
0: Okay, so if you sat down with him and said, why do you want to quit? He would say, I don't think I'm going to finish doing this in college, and I'd rather be working to start investing.
2: Right.
0: Okay.
2: Yes.
0: And you want him to finish why? Why do you want him to stick through it through the end of high school?
2: So, I mean, you only get this much time in childhood, right? And then you're an adult, and you have all the responsibilities. So it's not that we're not supporting him. Like, he has some really great points. He's a little – he talked to me before he talked to his dad because he was a little nervous about dad. And I said, I love all of your points. And I said, now let's just really think about it. So we support him either way. We just are curious if we should – squash the idea and say, enjoy your childhood, play baseball, it's only going to be here for a few years, and then think about investing, or if we should support him in his idea to quit and start investing now.
0: Are you guys doing well financially?
2: Grow up. Yeah, we're Ramsey-ing it, but yes, we are.
0: Like, do you have any debt?
2: Yeah, we do.
0: Okay. I'm just wondering if he's all about investing, is there a way you can help him with that and go, hey, you know what? We're going to match whatever you put in, or hey, we're going to put in $1,000 this summer for you to get started investing, but we want you to keep playing baseball. What would he say?
2: I think he would consider it. He also has told us, like, it feels a little bit more like a chore now.
0: Well, that's what I was saying. Because you're positing it as, man, his childhood. I'm like, baseball at 17 is work. I mean, you're showing up to practice, you're showing up to every game.
1: Is he good at baseball? Or is he not good?
2: He's good. I don't know if he's college level good, but he's good. Like,
1: but I mean, he plays in the game. He's not just sitting the bench. He plays. And
2: Yeah, he was in the top three stats of every single stat his coach shared.
1: And was he complaining about baseball before he started learning all of this, and so this was coming either way, or do you really feel like this kind of came out of the blue just because he learned about the compounding interest?
2: I know. He's always kind of had a love-hate relationship with it, but more love. He loves the social aspect of baseball. He loves camaraderie that it builds, but it's always been kind of a love-hate relationship, probably because we live in Arizona and it's really hot.
0: I mean, he can get camaraderie at work with coworkers at the old ice cream shop. So here's my take. I'm going to just say it. You can take it or leave it. I don't want him to resent you for making him play. I'd rather him, on his own volition, regret turning baseball down to go work. And the truth is, I don't think he's going to regret it. I think he's going to go get a job and go, wow, I feel like I'm stepping into adulthood, and there's responsibility here, there's discipline, you got to show up, and it's going to prepare him for the future more than baseball will at this point.
1: I think I disagree. Right. I think I have a conflicting view.
0: Jade's forcing him to get out there on the field.
1: If he's played all of these years, and you don't feel like this was coming down the road, I actually think that I would say, I think there's a world where he can do both, where he can play the season of baseball and finish out with his team. And then I think there's a world where when he's not, you know, in baseball training or in the season, that he can work. And I think that there's something that comes from team sports that's very different than what he would get, you know, working at the grocery store or working at wherever he's working. And I think if he can get the best of both worlds, I think that really can create some well-roundedness. Team sports are really important, not because of going pro or because of getting a college scholarship, but just what they build on the inside of you. And part of that is, you know, sticking to a task. So I think that there's something there. I don't think either is the wrong choice. I just think that you got two different views this time.
0: I like letting him own the decision either way, to let him feel like, all right, I'm an adult. I got to make peace with the decision I made, good and bad.

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10: Our scripture of the day, Psalm 1:3. They are like trees planted along the riverbank, bearing fruit each season. Their leaves never wither, and they prosper in all they do. Peter Marshall said, "When we long for life without difficulties, remind us that oaks grow strong in contrary winds and diamonds are made under pressure." Boom.
11: Under pressure.
10: Dun, dun, dun, dun, dun. Thomas is in San Antonio, California. I didn't know there was a... I'm learning a lot today. What's going on, Thomas?
12: Good, thank you. Happy to be here. How are y'all doing?
10: We're doing great. How can we help today?
12: Yeah, so my wife is, I'm very blessed. She put her life on hold, her CrossFit athlete career on hold to put me through law school debt-free.
10: Awesome.
13: Wow.
12: Yes, and I'm graduating here soon with a great offer, and but we have a net worth pretty much of zero right now, and so she's, I want her to go back and pursue that CrossFit career that I think she can attain. But she is a big fan of Ramsey, and she wants us to get to, you know, step five at a down payment. Am I being irresponsible?
10: You guys don't have an emergency fund yet?
12: No, we did not.
10: And you're not investing, and you are renting?
12: We skimped it with in-laws during law school.
10: Okay, but you're renting on your own now?
12: As soon as I graduate, we will be renting, yeah.
10: Got it. Okay. And so you are trying to get her to chase these dreams, but that would require her to not work for a season?
12: Yes.
10: Okay, what does that look like? I don't know the CrossFit world. I don't know if that's a shock looking at me. So explain to me what this track looks like.
12: You know, she's already top 2,000 in the world, and that's like top 1%. But, you know, to get within the top 0.01%, that's a full-time job working out all day.
11: So she's training as an athlete, not as a coach.
12: Yes, as an athlete.
11: Okay.
10: And she would enter into competitions and potentially get money from that and sponsorships? How does the income stream work?
12: Yes, exactly. I don't even care if it's an income stream for us. I have a good offer that we will live off of just fine. I just want to, like, you know, pay her back for sacrificing.
10: So you're saying we can live on my income, and she's saying, well, I'd like to live in a house first instead of the in-laws, so let's get there before we start this dream. What is she doing now for work?
12: She's a PT technician.
10: Okay.
11: How much of this is your personal guilt for her sacrificing versus what she even wants to do at this point? Because if you're telling me she's saying, no, I don't want to pursue that right now, I want to focus on, you know, whatever the next couple baby steps are, if that's what she's saying she wants to do, that might be what she wants to do. Or are you just worried that she's going to have resentment later on in life?
12: Yeah, that's a good point. I'd say probably a little bit of both. We're both young, and this is like her prime time, and so...
11: This sounds like a date night conversation where you guys sit down and you unpack what you're feeling, and you ask her about what she's truly feeling, and you guys really get a sense of where each other is at today, instead of where it was in the past, and, you know, making sure you're making up for lost time and all that. I think this is just a conversation you guys have to have.
12: Yeah.
11: And that's going to, you know, point to, okay, yes, we can continue to do some of these baby steps. The speed at which we do it might change. If she decides, you know what, I do want to start, you know, pursuing this competition, you might be going slower, but it doesn't mean you have to stop and that you can't do any of the steps going forward until she's done.
12: Yes.
10: What does she make as a PT tech?
12: Like 35.
10: Okay. And what will you be making with this offer?
12: 200.
10: Okay, fantastic. So you would just live off your income? Because here's what I'm thinking. She wants you guys to have the emergency fund, have the down payment, and if she stopped, it would slow down your goal by a little bit, but the lion's share of the income will be yours.
12: Yes.
10: So it's not like a make or break. If she pursues CrossFit and quits her job, it's not like I'll never own a house now. So I'm just trying to not make it this, like, huge A or B scenario. There's an option C, which is it takes us 6 months longer to save for the house. And we're going to make other sacrifices in other areas to make this happen. So I would sit down, make a budget for what this is going to look like, making, you know, 200 grand, and then factor in taxes and factor in, we got to save the emergency fund. That's going to take this many months. Then we're going to save a down payment. That's going to take this many years. And then start to go, okay, here's what we're really giving up. Here's the opportunity cost of you pursuing this. And if you find that it's a couple of months, she might then go, oh, you know, I didn't think about it like that. I'm good to do this sooner rather than later.
12: That's helpful. Thank you. Yeah,
10: I think just using logic and facts, because everything right now is just like emotion on both sides. And I like the idea of the date night to just get some clarity, get all the emotion out, and then let's look at the facts.
11: Yeah, and I just want to say something, because he used some phrasing that I'm like, oh gosh, I don't like that. You know, when you're building a life together with your spouse, each person is sacrificing to get to a shared vision, a shared outcome. Him becoming a lawyer is not just beneficial to him, it's beneficial to the family unit. So his feeling of, I've got to pay her back for her sacrificing, it's like, I get what he's saying, but does that make sense? It's like making sure that everybody, it's not about paying people back in a marriage. It's about both people sacrificing and both people doing things to for the greater good. So
13: and dreams change too. I mean, she could have a kid and decide, you know what, I don't want to pursue this anymore.
11: Mm-hmm, mm-hmm,
13: and
11: yeah.
13: She might stay home, and that's fine too. But I like having the options through healthy budgeting and knowing what the numbers are. All right, May is in Phoenix up next. May, welcome to the show.
14: Thank you. Thank you so much for taking my call today.
13: Sure.
14: So my question is, I am thinking of going back to school for about 11 to 13 years, and I'm thinking, like, how should I prepare financially? I am 33 years old and still in $69,000 of debt. So I'm thinking, should I pay the debt off completely before even thinking of this as an option?
11: What are you going to go back to school to do?
14: So I'm thinking a forensic pathologist, which will require like medical school and basically be a doctor.
11: Wow.
13: That's pretty intense.
11: That's very cool.
14: Yeah.
11: Okay.
14: Thanks.
13: Are you single?
14: No, I'm married.
13: Okay. What does your spouse think about this plan?
14: Of course, she thinks I can do anything, so she's like pushing me to do it. Of course, we want to get into like a little bit less of like have a little less debt before doing this. But
11: is that the combined debt, like, the $69,000, or is that just you?
14: Combined $69,000.
11: Okay.
13: Because I'm worried that you're not going to be able to work for 11 years. It sounds like.
14: Yes and no. So I'm thinking of taking it slow, but yeah, I feel like when I get further down in the process, you know, that's going to be, I'm thinking I'll do whatever I can. Like if I have to work nights and, you know,
11: what does your spouse earn
14: during the day? She makes, about $4,500 a month.
11: So $4,500 a month. Okay. And can you run your household just off of the $4,500 a month? Or have you budgeted that out?
14: We can if you're out of debt.
11: Okay, so
13: that's a prerequisite. No matter what happens, we're getting out of debt. No matter what's next, what is the 11 years of school going to cost?
14: That's another thing that I'm currently looking into. I don't know specifically, but roughly about $14,000 a year. So that's the thing, like we're wanting to pay like out of pocket, like obviously not get into any more debt.
11: Uh-huh.
14: So we're thinking, do we completely clear out our $69,000 before even trying to attempt this?
11: You have to.
14: Maybe. Okay.
11: I think there's two things that have to be true. First, hear me say, I think this is a really cool goal. I love the fact that you're wanting to reinvent yourself and you're like, I'm willing to put in the time and effort to do it. That's number one. I think that George is exactly right. You got to pay off the $70,000 of debt first. And I think that's worth both of you hunkering down and doing whatever it takes to knock that out, full baby step style to get that done. And then from there, it's about saying, okay, during that time, there's also got to be an increase of income along the way so that we can start to save up the $14,000 a year, or at least get ahead of it so that we can cash flow it. And your spouse is probably going to be bearing the brunt of that weight while you're in school.
13: That puts this hour of the Ramsey Show in the books. Remember, there's ultimately only one way to financial peace, and that's to walk daily with the Prince of Peace, Christ Jesus.
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16: From Town Hall, I'm Rich Thomason. It's something that multiple polls tell us is quite popular with Americans of all political stripes, with the Senate dragging its feet on the bill nonetheless.
17: The Senate leaving for vacation and not moving President Trump's Save America Act forward before the five-week recess. The bill would require ID to vote, which many Democrats oppose. President Trump having some fun on his Truth Social page, noting the irony of this video posted by former Vice President Kamala Harris, who says this.
18: This president is trying to push this SAVE Act, which basically would require that for people to register to vote, you're going to have proof of who you are.
17: Laura Winters reporting.
16: With the midterm elections fast approaching, the Republican National Committee is preparing to host an unusual midterm convention scheduled for next month in Dallas.
19: It will focus on portraying Democrats as captive to socialist and progressive extremists. GOP operatives have compiled extensive footage of figures like Hassan Piker, James Tallarico, and Michigan Senate nominee Abdul El-Sayed to depict Democrats as out of the mainstream, with speakers including Vice President J.D. Vance, HHS Secretary RFK Jr., and President Trump delivering primetime attacks. Ken Lorman reporting.
16: Progressive candidates for governor in Wisconsin and U.S. Senate in Minnesota making their final appeals ahead of tomorrow's primaries. Democratic incumbents in Connecticut also trying to fend off challengers from the left. Iran continues insisting on restrictions on shipping through the Strait of Hormuz as it negotiates the future of the strait with Gulf neighbor Oman. The U.S. insists the strait is an international waterway and should be open to all. The Dow futures are down 59 points, while the Nasdaq futures 31 points higher, and the S&P futures are up 3. More on these stories, townhall.com.
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16: Tropical storm Dolphin has dumped heavy rain on eastern China, unleashing severe flooding.
21: Dolphin made landfill Sunday evening in Zhenjiang province with winds of around 93 miles per hour after bringing heavy rain to northern Taiwan over the weekend. State broadcaster CCTV reports that authorities in Zhejiang province are searching for people trapped in flooded homes and are clearing broken branches from streets, while the authorities warn of risks of severe flooding and landslides in some areas. Before the typhoon hit, more than 300,000 people were preemptively relocated, and Shanghai's two airports cancelled more than 1,300 flights. I'm Charles Villadesma.
16: The weather watchers at Europe's climate agency say this summer's Western Europe heat wave has shattered four-year-old high temperature records for June and July, and the heat is still on. The UK and France are bracing for the fifth heat wave of the season, adding to an intense stretch of hot weather, which repeatedly sent temperatures soaring since May. News and analysis, townhall.com. A weekend maritime accident in New York has claimed two lives, and charges are filed.
22: The operator of a speedboat that capsized in New York Harbor late Saturday night, killing a 27-year-old woman and an infant, is facing reckless endangerment charges. Police say 46-year-old Manuel Hernandez was running the 22-foot Bayliner when it flipped over near the Statue of Liberty. 12 people were rescued from the water. The Coast Guard says they were treated for minor injuries. Police divers had to pull out the woman and the 5-month-old girl who could not be saved. Julie Walker, New York.
16: Two drivers of Mercedes AMG cars have filed a class action lawsuit against the luxury automaker. They say that the AMG logo on their driver's seat gets so hot that it literally brands them and causes burns. The plaintiffs want Mercedes to compensate them for medical and other expenses. More on these stories, townhall.com.
1: Here's your current forecast from Real Talk 1540 WYOH. For today, we'll have a chance of showers and thunderstorms with highs in the mid-80s. For tonight, we'll have a chance of showers and storms with a low near 70. Tuesday, we'll have another round of showers and storms possible with a high near 80. Tuesday night, we'll have rain with lows in the mid-60s. Wednesday, we'll have more showers and storms with highs in the lower 80s. Wednesday night, we'll have a chance of rain with a low near 60. And Thursday will be mostly sunny with a high near 80.
2: Hey y'all, I'm Kelly Clarkson. 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

0: Normal is broke and common sense is weird. So we're here to help you transform your life. From the Ramsey Network and the Fairwinds Credit Union Studio, this is The Ramsey Show. I'm George Camel, joined by Jade Warshaw, and we're taking your calls at 888-825-5225. Gary is in Huntsville, Alabama. What's going on, Gary? How can we help?
1: My father-in-law, who's 85 and in a nursing home, wants to take 10 family members to the Holy Land and pay $50,000 for that trip. I am nervous that he is going to spend down his nest egg and may need Medicaid in the future. So that is my dilemma.
2: What's the entirety of his nest egg, do you know?
1: I have heard he has $200,000 and he's using Social Security and the RMDs for his current monthly payments to the nursing home.
2: Who told you that?
1: My brother-in-law, his son.
2: Okay.
0: Is he using the nest egg at all right now? Or are you saying he's just using Social Security plus RMDs from an investment account elsewhere? Or is it this 200 grand?
1: No,
0: that's it.
1: It's all that 200 grand.
0: That's everything he has to his name, and he wants to blow a fourth of that on this trip.
2: Why does that concern you? Are you afraid that you'll be on the hook? Like, tell us more about how you're involved.
1: I'm one of those 10 family members. I'm a family of four. So that is $20,000 of this money. And I don't want to burn his money. I don't want to be responsible for burning his money and getting him into Medicaid if he has a stroke or a mental decline.
2: Let me ask this. Is he in his right mind? Is he well mentally still? Is he still with
1: he
2: it?
1: He's declining. He's having some thinking issues and some memory issues. So that also, it's in the kindness of his heart, he wants to do this. I'm just not comfortable spending, for me, $20,000 of that money for my family.
2: Don't go.
0: What happens if you don't go?
2: Yeah.
1: Well, I was asked, quite frankly, pick dates, and I was like, I'm kind of being a wet blanket on this thing. So
2: no, I don't think you're being a wet blanket. I think that you're an adult, and you have the ability to look out at something and say, this makes me feel comfortable, or this doesn't make me feel comfortable. And I think because other family members are involved that might not agree with you, or maybe they don't have the same, knowledge base that you have about his money. I think it's okay for you to say, and you could even say to him, I got some information. I don't know that it's accurate, and I'm not trying to overstep, but this is what I was told, that you have $200,000, and I just don't feel comfortable with you spending 20 of it on my family. I think what you're doing is generous, but I just don't feel comfortable. Thank you, but no thank you. And then he might come back and say, actually, that's not true. I have, more money or whatever, but I think you have the ability to say that, and it's not being a wet blanket. It's just you choosing as an adult.
1: Okay. Yeah. Thank you. I was heading that direction. I don't want to see him on Medicaid, basically being a burden on society when I'm taking the money to go on a nice trip.
2: Now, Medicaid, I don't think that's really what's going to happen here.
0: You're saying if he runs out of money and then can't pay for the current nursing home, then he switches over to Medicare because he's basically impoverished.
1: Yes, Medicaid, and there's a 5-year look back.
2: Yeah, exactly.
1: So if he burns through this money, there can be a 5-year look back, and he may not even be able to get it, which would put him on the street.
0: Now there's a gap, and you guys are going to have to cover it. And that's your true fear, Gary, is that the financial burden is going to be on you guys, the siblings, to have to fund the rest of his life. And let's say he goes to 90. That's still 5 years, right?
1: Right.
0: And so have you tracked his actual current burn rate to see how quickly this nest egg is being dwindled down?
1: I have not had visibility into that, but I'm
2: How long
1: not,
2: has he been there? How long has he been in the nursing home?
1: I would say, 4 years.
2: There might be.
0: Is that $100,000 a year? What's it costing?
1: I do not know the details. He said that it's Social Security. He's very independent. He has a room and food. That's what he's using right now. But he said it's Social Security and the RMDs.
2: Is what's paying for that. Yeah, if you wanted to look further into it, you could look and find out what is he spending on the nursing home every year. there could very well be a lot more to his financial life that you just don't know. I mean, he's an adult and probably has more going on than maybe what you're aware of. So I just think there's a lot of unknowns here. If you just don't feel comfortable about it and you don't want to snoop around any further, you can say no. If you feel like you have the right to snoop a little further and just find out, hey, is this going to affect me in any way if we run out of money? You've been here 4 years. You've already gone longer than the average kind of stay here. Is there anything we need to know? Like, I think it's okay to ask questions in a respectful way if you're concerned about
0: his care in the future. You're clearly
2: doing
0: it out of love.
2: Yeah.
0: And so I don't think it's going to come across like you're just trying to be a jerk here. But, I mean, here's the truth, Gary. Whether he burns 25% of his nest egg or 15%, chances are he's still going to run out of money. And so I don't want you to feel any guilt for whatever happens in the future mm-hmm. regarding his finances. He was an adult. He made his choices. Your best bet is changing your own family tree so that you never put your kids in this position.
2: And you are the in-law, so you probably need to step lightly here. Your wife is probably the one that needs to have these conversations.
0: How does she feel about it?
1: Gosh. She was willing to pick dates, and we need to talk about that.
0: Why not just send your wife, and she can have some family time?
1: That's possible.
0: You hang back with the kids. You don't have the guilt. She gets to have probably the final trip with her father that she'll ever take. And so that part to me, listen, you don't block a blessing. If this is what he wants for his legacy and it to have this experience with his family, let him have it. Because, again, it's not going to be the make or break on if he's going to, you know, not be able to be in this nursing home. It's 20 grand. And so he has 200 to his name.
2: That's true.
0: We don't know if there's more. Right. We don't know what it's invested in. We don't know how long he has on this earth. And so I think you're taking on a lot of the weight, and I want to release you from that.
1: Yeah, thank you.
0: I'm guessing you care more than anyone else in the family about this at this point.
1: Yeah. I generally try to plan my finances, and I try to work through contingencies myself.
0: And here's the thing. I'm like you. I'm very type A. I'm doing the research. I can't put that on other people to also be the spreadsheet nerd going, hey, I see on my spreadsheet you're going to run out of money in the next 6 months. You can try to warn them, but again, as a father-in-law to, you know, your relationship with him, I don't know what it is. I don't know that he really wants your opinion or will respect it. What do you think?
1: I think he has a kind heart, and I don't think he even understands, you know, potentially what his, you know, how long his nest egg will last. I mean, if he has a stroke tomorrow, that's full-time care. And, you know,
0: that would probably put a damper on this whole trip anyways, right?
1: Right, of course, right. Yeah.
0: Well, maybe he wants to do this before his health continues declining. I don't know. But I would at least have a conversation with the family, with your wife, and let the kids have this conversation with him. You can lay out the facts, but I don't think you need to be busting up in the nursing home with spreadsheets to convince him otherwise. That's not going to end well. I wish you the best of luck.

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7: Joel is in Los Angeles up next. 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
8: Good morning. Well, honestly, good afternoon.
7: Well, it's morning to you over there, so we're happy to talk to you, man. What's going on?
8: I had my mom passed away last year. I turned the phone last year. I got the baby after I finished the call. So she passed away last year. My sister, myself, on the wheel to do something with her. But I can't seem to get my sister to initiate to help me to get this, put me on as a trustee so I could sell the house and give her half and my half. So what are my options here?
9: She doesn't want to sell the house. Why?
8: She's got a little bit of a mental health. Well, she's got a mental health issue, and she thinks I'm out to kill her or something to that effect.
9: Oh.
8: Yeah.
7: So what does selling the property have to do with this?
8: I have no idea, man. She wouldn't even answer my call. I know where she lives. I went over there to talk to her, and she threatened to call the cops because I wasn't invited on her property or something to that effect.
7: Do you have a history of being murderous?
8: No, I don't.
7: Okay.
9: Do you think you need to get a court order or a judge involved if she's honestly mentally unwell for you to be listed with her on this? It's going to be hard for you guys to do anything.
8: Yeah, she can pass that test. She can pass that. She's done it before, you know. I think she does have some mental health issues, but when she goes to court, because she's been to court a few times, I think she passed out all that. So I'm trying to avoid this going into probate. It shouldn't really go to probate, but that might be where we're going.
9: I think it's going to go regardless. Was it willed that way, or is this just something you guys are assuming?
8: Well, what do you mean by willed, man?
9: Did she have a will that said that you and your sister are the owners of the house if she were to pass away?
8: Yeah, it's deeded down to myself, my sister and then myself, yeah.
7: Equally, 50-50.
8: Yeah.
7: What's the house worth?
8: Oh, probably about $500,000, $600,000, something to that effect.
7: How are you doing financially?
8: I'm doing okay, man, you know. With all this happening, because I took care of my mom and dad for a long time, and then my dad passed away in 2021, and my mom passed away last year, a little burnt out, and kind of got a little bit of nest egg with my pension and my 401. I'm a little early for retirement, because I can do it at 62, which turns in November. So, you know, I'm thinking about go ahead and pulling the trigger on that, but I'd like to get that settled. But I don't know what my options are, because every time I try to talk to her, it's always, she doesn't return a call, she doesn't want to talk to me, it just keeps going on and on.
7: Well, I mean, there's something you can do called a partition action, but that's going to cost you time and money in courts to basically have

0: the judge forced the sale of the house. And she obviously is not in a place where she's going to buy you out. She doesn't have 250 grand to take your portion.
1: No.
0: To get you out of this. So the other option is it just sits. Is anyone using the house right now?
1: No. Nobody's using the house, no.
0: It's just vacant, collecting dust. And you guys are paying property taxes and insurance on it? Who's covering that?
1: My mom's estate. She still has some money in the bank.
0: Okay. And once that gets dwindled down, what happens? Or is there enough there to cover it? Is there enough to cover it in perpetuity? Like, there's $500,000 in there?
1: No, it's not even close to that. Okay. I mean, it's probably about 60-something, I think 60 in that effect,
0: I would talk to you can't talk to your sister casually at this point. So you might need a mediator to actually get through to her to explain the situation and what the options are. And are you saying, is it just with you, or does she have enough mental health issues that, like, she's not in a place where she could even make this decision?
1: She really hasn't worked in years. I can't remember the last time she had a real job. She does this hustling thing where she does try to book people for travel, stuff like that. But I don't, she's got a pie in the sky, lifestyles of the rich and famous, but on a pork and beans budget. You know, it's been like that for years, and I didn't get any assistance from her taking care of my mom or dad for years, so I don't expect her to change anything now. I just want her to sign the paperwork over to me. I'm not going to, I'll have it all legal, where she'll get her half and I get my half.
0: Yeah, does she understand she's going to walk away with this thing with, over 200 grand? That's life-changing money, considering it's not even being rented out. There's no cash flow happening here.
1: No.
0: So regardless of how she feels about you, if someone were to stroke her a check for 250 grand, I think she would take it.
1: I'll try to go that route, but this is like, it's tough, man, because I can't get too cooperative.
2: I think you're going to need a mediator,
0: Yeah, I would contact a lawyer and just kind of understand what your state laws are and what you're able to do and not able to do to at least give you some clear next steps, regardless of the communication with her. But this is a messy one. It's a pretty rare scenario where your sister thinks you're out to murder her and therefore won't let you sell the property. But I don't know what that has to do with the property still. Regardless, you don't have to be there for the sale. You guys can be in separate rooms, but I would try to get some closure on this, and I'll let it just sit there collecting dust while you keep paying the bills out of mom's estate. Abby is calling in from Sacramento up next. Abby, welcome to the show.
3: Hi, good morning.
0: Hey, how you doing?
3: Good. So I am a college student, and I have recently come into a gift or inheritance of $25,000 from when my grandpa passed away in 2023 from the sale of his house.
0: Cool.
3: And I want to make a very wise decision where to put this inheritance money or this gift money. And I currently have a Roth IRA, and I work inconsistently, but I have a monthly income of about $400 to $500, give or take. I just want to make a really good financial decision for my future for after I graduate.
0: Love it. How far are you into school?
3: I just finished my junior year, so I'm going into senior year, 2 more semesters of undergrad, and then 2 semesters of a credentialing program.
0: Nice. How are you paying for that?
3: My parents are paying for my college. They're paying as they go, so no student loans, no parent plus loans or anything like that.
2: How are you living? Are you living on campus, or do you have an apartment? Tell us about that.
3: So for the first 2 years, I went to junior college, and I lived at home, so no rent or anything expenses that way for the first two. This year, I moved down about an hour away from home and had an apartment. My parents paid my half of the rent. My boyfriend paid the other half of the rent. And I just used my work to pay for groceries, gas,
0: utilities, basic living expenses.
3: Kind of thing.
0: Okay. So you currently have no debt whatsoever?
3: I have a car payment with my parents and me as a co-signer, and there's about $6,700 left on that, but they make that payment as well.
0: Great. So now you're down to $19,000 because we're going to pay that off today. That's not a fun thing to have hanging around. It's going to cause resentment at some point. So now you're debt-free with $19,000. Do you have anything in savings currently?
3: Currently in savings, I have probably like $500.
0: Great. So now we can beef that up to have a little emergency fund of 3 to 6 months of expenses. Even if your expenses are low right now, having $10,000 as a minimum is a good baseline.
3: Okay.
0: So now you're down to $9,000, and now you're at the spot where you're debt-free, you got an emergency fund, you're investing for the future, so you could max out a Roth IRA for the year and still have money left over.
3: Yes, I maxed out my Roth IRA. I've had it since 2024. And in 2024, I maxed it out, the $7,000, and then last year, the $7,500. And then this year, I've only contributed $50 to it because I was living away from home and all of my money went to my living.
0: Perfect. So you got another $7,450 you can put in there. With $1,500 left over, I would just park that in a high-yield savings account with your emergency fund and call it 11 or 12 grand for your emergency fund. Because what's going to happen is once you graduate school, life's going to change drastically, and you're going to be very thankful to have some money on hand to cover. Maybe it's a car repair. Maybe it's a move across the country for a different job. Mm-hmm. Maybe it's a future down payment on a house. And so those are shorter-term goals. So I would keep that more liquid.
3: That's where my parents were kind of going. They wanted me to use the whole $25,000 as a down payment for a future house or as part of the down payment. And they said that they would match whatever I put down.
2: That's a route you could go. I think both of those, I think what George laid out is a fair path. And I think there's also a path where you do keep the emergency fund separate, like you said, and then with whatever's left over, you park that in maybe a separate high yield, or you use a Fair Ones account and just earmark that money instead of putting it in a Roth. You just earmark it for house down payment. And if you have the plan of buying a house, you know, in 5 years or less, that's a great idea. And then if your parents want to match it, well, now you've got double the money.
0: They're going to match it regardless. So I'd become debt-free with an emergency fund before ever starting that savings for the down payment. Way to go.

0: If you're getting close to Medicare age, let me tell you what I'm seeing and hearing. A lot of you feel overwhelmed. All those parts, all those plans. Medicare feels like a maze. That's why I want you to know about Chapter. They help you make sense of it all because you're not crazy for feeling this way. People dread the decision or put it off because it just feels too complicated. Todd in Florida said he was scared to even start, but Chapter walked him through it step by step and found a Medicare plan that actually fit his life and saved him $600 a year. That's exactly what Chapter does. They slow down, explain your options, and help you make a wise decision based on your doctors, your medications, your priorities, and your budget. And the best part, Chapter services don't cost you anything. To talk to Chapter, just dial pound 250 and say Medicare. That's pound 250, say Medicare.
1: SRN News, I'm Rich Thomason in Washington. It is something that multiple polls tell us is quite popular with Americans of all political stripes, and yet the Senate is dragging its feet on President Trump's Save America Act, requiring voters to actually prove their identity before they cast a ballot. With the midterm elections fast approaching, the Republican National Committee is preparing to host an unusual midterm convention that will take place next month in Dallas. Progressive candidates for governor in Wisconsin and U.S. Senate in Minnesota making their final appeals ahead of tomorrow's primaries. Democratic incumbents in Connecticut are also trying to fend off challenges coming from the left. And Iran continues to insist on restrictions on shipping through the Strait of Hormuz. On Wall Street, Dow futures down 58 points and NASDAQ futures 32 points higher. More details at srnnews.com.
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4: Your local news update. Good Monday morning. Showers mainly this morning. A chance of a thunderstorm. The mid-80s. City of Warren reminds you that the TCAP continues through September 30th. Those looking for assistance with their electric bill or over the age of 60 or in a medical situation and in need of air conditioning should contact the Main Street Southwest office. More at allyouneedtoknow.com. State Highway Patrol stressing school bus safety ahead of the start of school for a few Trumbull County districts next week. Most of the others start the week after. They remind you to stop at least 10 feet away from the bus when stopped on a two- or three-lane road with a bus's flashing red lights on roads four lanes or wider. Drivers going in the opposite direction from the bus can proceed with caution. And the Kinsman Fire Department celebrating its 100th anniversary over the weekend. I'm Jim Michaels.
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13: Here's your current forecast from Real Talk, 1540 WYOH. For today, we'll have a chance of showers and thunderstorms with highs in the mid-80s. For tonight, we'll have a chance of showers and storms with a low near 70. Tuesday, we'll have another round of showers and storms possible with a high near 80. Tuesday night, we'll have rain with lows in the mid-60s. Wednesday, we'll have more showers and storms with highs in the lower 80s. Wednesday night, we'll have a chance of rain with a low near 60. And Thursday will be mostly sunny with a high near 80.

0: Hey, if you're a newer listener to The Ramsey Show, one thing to know is that we answer every money question through a framework called the baby steps. There's 7 baby steps, and if you're not familiar with them, you can check them out at the link in the description of this episode. And that is the key. That is the same thing that I use, that Jade used, to get out of debt and build wealth, and it works every time you work it. So check that out in the description if you want to learn more. All right, Haven is in Knoxville, Tennessee up next. What's going on, Haven?
1: Hi, guys. Thank you so much for taking my call.
0: Absolutely. What's going on?
1: Okay, so my question is, me and my husband took on debt about 2 years ago, the first time in our 5-year marriage, and it was all in a mortgage. But that was the first time in our marriage that we felt a lot of weight and heaviness and a stress. And even though it was still within Ramsey's parameters, it still felt very heavy. Especially after I became a mom, I felt like removed the option of me not being able to just be a mom anymore. I had to continue working because the mortgage was based on both of our incomes. And so we decided to try to put the house on the market, go to a smaller rent, and our goal in the long run is to never go back in debt, but to instead take that house payment that we were making and put it into investments to hopefully one day buy a house outright. And I just wanted to know in the long run, especially with well-meaning people around us telling us, no, you didn't buy a house, you need to buy a house. I just wanted to know in the long run that we were still going to be financially okay.
2: I will say we teach 2 methods of buying a house here, and the one that we love is when people have cash to buy a house outright. We don't get a whole lot of those calls, but there are people who do it. And then, of course, the other method is to have a mortgage that's in the proper parameters, and we can talk about that later. For what you're saying, I think it can be good. The tough part about this and the variable here that's kind of the unknown is what will the house cost? It's a moving goalpost, right? So it's what will the house cost 10 years from now? And there's a big difference between 5 years from now and 10 years from now. And so I think the question you guys have to be asking is, how do you want your life to feel? Which I think you have asked that question. And I also want to know how old you are, because I'm, you know, taking 10 years to buy a house is not a bad thing. It took my husband and I 10 years to buy a house. And as long as you're able to do those things that cause you to build wealth in the process, I don't have a problem with it, but just know that there's a moving goalpost there, George. And that's the unknown that can be really tough, is we're depending on the market to give us the returns that we want, and we're depending on the housing market to be where we want it to be when we're ready to pull that money out. And so
0: there's a lot of variables we can't control, so let's focus on the ones we can control. And one of those is saving enough to get the mortgage that's super reasonable, even if it's on his one income. So what is the mortgage payment today?
1: $3,000.
0: $3,000?
1: Mm-hmm.
0: Okay, and what do you guys bring home currently?
1: Well, with my income, we were bringing in about $200. But like I said, I have some babies in the picture that I want to be with more, so that could drop down some.
0: To what? Let's say it was just his income.
1: If it's just his income, it's going to vary, George, but it could be 150 to 200 because he's taken on more work so that I could work less.
0: Got it.
2: Now, let me just ask this question, because the way you framed it was you didn't feel good because we needed your income for the mortgage. If there was a world where you could have a reasonable mortgage just on his income, Would that be enough to relieve the stress while still getting you into the housing market?
1: Potentially, because the biggest thing was when the babies came along, I was like, I want to be with them.
2: Mm-hmm.
1: But, I mean, yes, potentially. I think that would put stress on him, but maybe.
0: Yeah, I think the ideal scenario is, can we get his income up sustainably to the point where you guys can just stay in the house? That's option one. That'll save you the most money, because selling your home and buying a new one is going to cost you a whole lot in fees, too, on top of hassle. So the next option is you guys sell and rent for a while, but rent is going to cost you what in your area?
1: $1,400.
0: Okay, so what you really can save is the $1,600 and put that towards a down payment fund.
1: Yes.
0: So you're not taking your whole mortgage payment and saving it because you still have to pay for rent over here. Right?
1: Yeah.
0: So $1,600, we'll do the math here. $1,600 for 12 months, you're going to save $19,000 a year. So how much are you going to get from the sale of your house if you sold it today?
1: About $6,000-$7,000.
0: Wow. So you'll be lucky to break even on this thing.
1: Yes.
0: Okay. So we're not making a lot of profit. So basically you're starting from scratch. And what would a house cost you if you bought one in the future?
1: This is only a 1,300 square foot home, but probably around the same. The area, I mean, we looked at several homes. They were all upwards of 250 to 300. This one was 355.
0: Okay. So to buy, let's say magically the home is still 350 grand years from now. At that rate, you're still talking about needing to save for 18 years. That 19 grand a year, it's going to take you 18 years to save up 350.
1: What about investing it into like the market? Would that help?
0: It would help a little bit, but it's not going to be magic. Your savings rate is going to be the trick here when you're talking about a 4 to 5 year time horizon to buy a home. Investing it isn't going to move the needle a ton. If you're super lucky, like we've seen these last few years, you could double your money in about 5 or 6 years. So 40 grand could turn to 80. 80 grand can turn to 160. So you're still a ways away from that number.
2: Had you run that math at all, Haven, or was this kind of, and it's okay if it was just kind of an idea that you wanted to run by us?
1: Yeah, we did. We did run it some, and we were also thinking, I mean, I've listened to the show several times. I hear you guys say a lot, like, your income could potentially go up. I've seen his income, even just in the 5 years that we've been married, continue to go up. He's an electrician, and so it does, the more work and the more his name gets out there, the more money he does have come in.
0: Is it his own business that he's running, or does he work for someone?
1: Yeah.
2: So, George, did you plug him in? Do you see him there?
0: Yeah, I'm looking at, if you, let's say you invested for 5 years. You did that $1,600 a year. You even started with $6,000 from the home sale. You'd have about $133,000 in there 5 years
1: from now. No, George, we would start with about 60. We have 60 in investments.
0: Oh, good. I thought you said six or seven.
1: Mm-hmm. When we got married, we had, you know, we had no debt, and we just started investing.
0: Okay.
2: Is it in brokerage funds, not in retirement funds?
1: Roth IRAs and traditional.
2: Okay, so that's... If it's in Roth IRAs and traditional IRAs, that's retirement, earmarked for retirement.
1: Oh,
2: so
1: okay.
2: we wouldn't include that because that would be to your detriment. So the money would need to just be invested in a normal brokerage account. Probably I'd just throw it in an index fund. But with the money that you currently have available to you and with a fair rate of return, did you put 10% in there, George?
0: Yeah.
2: That's where we're at. And we're not saying that to bust your bubble. And I kind of want to shift the mood here because I absolutely think that there's a way that you can be in a home, that you can be in a home in a responsible way that's not going to feel detrimental to you as a stay-at-home mom and, you know, do this thing without having to wait 10 years. I just think that it's going to require you guys to go, okay, the current house we have, maybe it's too much house for you if you're staying home. That's fine. And if you decide to rent for a little while you save up a better down payment, that honestly just, you know, woman to woman, that feels like a fair trade-off to get you in a house where you're actually, you know, feeling the growth of equity. You're actually participating in the market and building wealth in that way versus waiting 10 years with more unknowns in the equation.
0: So I would wait and see. I wouldn't rush to sell this house. I would see, do a budget just based on his income on the average. What would it feel like to make a $3,000 mortgage payment if he's making 10 grand a month? Because I don't want you to feel like you have to sell it if it's 26% and Ramsey said 25%. It's not about that. It's, do you have enough margin to invest 15% for your future? Save up some for your kids' college. Put a little extra toward the mortgage. Those are the signs that you're doing well financially and that you didn't make a huge mistake with this home. So I love the heart that you want to stay home. You don't want to make a bad financial mistake. But I don't want you to feel a paranoid level about this purchase. You guys are doing great.

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1: I'm a wife and the mother of two kids, and I've got a good job.
2: Bye, Mom.
3: See you, Mom.
1: A pretty important job. 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
5: A message from the National Police Association. 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

0: 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Kirsten is in Houston, Texas. What's going on, Kirsten?
1: Hi. Oh, my gosh. I'm honored to talk to you guys.
0: You won the lottery today. You got Jade.
1: I did. I love you guys both. So some background on my question is my husband and I are on 4, 5, and 6. Our kids go to private school. You know, we're living our best lives, frankly. And we've been running the numbers with our financial advisor. And we need about $10 million to retire in about 30 years. And that's kind of our surplus number. At 15%, we will be retiring with over $15 million at this rate.
0: Heck yeah.
1: So, yeah, I know it's a tough place to be. But my question is we just don't want to live with a, you know, crazy surplus at the end of our lives. So we were thinking about pulling back about 5%, and putting that towards the house so we can pay it off in like 7 to 8 years instead of about 13. And I wanted to get your opinion on that.
2: That number that you quoted, what percentage of your income is that you investing? Is that 15% or?
1: Yes, 15%.
0: Okay. What's your household income?
1: 328 on the basis, and then we get like 50 to 70 in bonuses.
0: Fantastic. Well, yeah. I love all of these numbers. And these are, what was the annual rate of return you guys were using to crunch this to get to that $15 million? Do you remember?
1: 9%. So okay. It was a little low. Yeah.
0: Cool. Well, I love that. We've never told anyone to stop investing to pay off the house earlier or to, hey, you're going to be funded later on. Because I don't know what the next 30 years holds for you. If I did, I would tell you absolutely do this. But you might want to retire 15 years from now, 20 years. Who knows what's going to happen? A health crisis, maybe it's for a good reason and you want to step away. But I just wouldn't, you know, put it all in that basket of, well, we're definitely going to have this income for the next 30 years.
1: Mm-hmm.
0: One person could get laid off and not have that income anymore and not be able to get a job that pays that much. I hope that's not the case, but I'm kind of I'm a glass half full guy when it comes to what it could be, and I'm also a glass half empty guy when it comes to preparing for what could be.
2: It's just the nature of life. Yeah. Life be lifin'.
0: So how long would it take with your current fantastic income outside of your 15% to pay off the house?
1: 13 years is what we currently have projected, but obviously that may change as our
2: what do you
1: income goes up, hopefully.
2: What do you owe on it?
1: We owe about $600,000.
0: Okay. And how much can you realistically put towards it? Like, could you up that from cutting expenses elsewhere in your budget, making this kind of money?
1: Yeah, I mean, we could probably realistically. Like I said, I think we're living a pretty nice life as is, but over 50% of our monthly income goes towards private school for the kids and then our donations. And then we've got our mortgage and other things. So, like, realistically, outside of giving in private school and investing in the mortgage, we're probably living on, like, 20% of our income, which is why we need such a low number compared to our actual income.
2: Yeah. How old are you guys?
1: 30.
0: Okay.
2: So, I mean, you highlighted something which is important to highlight, which is there are seasons of life, obviously seasons where there's daycare, there's kids in college, those tend to be more expensive years that you really can't get around. Mm-hmm. But then there's values that you decide that you're going to sink money into, which are my kids are going to go to private school throughout their entire mm-hmm. education. And when you make those choices, there's a trade-off involved, which means because I did this, now my margin is maybe significantly less margin that I would have put towards the house or margin that I would have put towards a 529, those sorts of things. So just realize that you guys are making choices based on your family values. And when you do that, it's not just a choice, it's a trade-off. And I think that's probably what you're feeling, saying that, okay, it's going to take us, because of that, it's going to take us 13 years to pay off the mortgage. And because we want to continue to enjoy certain other niceties, it's going to take us 13 years, which 13 years to pay off a mortgage, by the way, is that's not small potatoes. Like, that's pretty impressive.
0: Especially since you'll be 43 years old with a paid for, I'm guessing, $1 million plus home.
1: Yes. Yeah. The value is about $900,000 right now.
0: So it's going to be way more than that 13 years from now.
2: I don't think that's a bad thing.
0: Yeah. Looking at the full picture, I don't have any problem with you guys paying it off in 13 years versus 8 years and freeing up that money a little bit sooner. because cash flow isn't your problem right now. And if you guys said, hey, we have this other thing we really want to do, we don't have the money for, we need to temporarily pause, I could make a case for that. But long term, just investing less because you don't think you'll need it, I'm going to go, hey, I'd rather you have $5 million extra that you can give to the places and people you want to give to because you have the option. And so we took a call similar to this the other day, Jade, and Dave had a similar response. Dave could have stopped investing 30 years ago. He still invests to this day as a 65-year-old man who definitely doesn't need another dollar, but it's because he wants to have options. He wants to give even more and have even more impact and leave an even bigger inheritance to his children's children. And there's nothing wrong with that. And even if you did have $15 million, you can spend it from 60 to 90 if you want to.
2: Yeah. And it also highlights the nature of the baby steps, how we teach them, which is, you know, steps 4 through 7 really are about intentionality. You don't have to have that same speed and intensity that you had in baby steps 1 through 3. And I think that we get that call a lot because people do. The nature of what we teach, everybody's like Ricky Bobby. They just want to go. They just want to go fast. And there does come a point where you can go, you know what? I can actually enjoy my life. I can value private school. I can value family vacations. And if that means I pay off my mortgage in 11 years instead of 6, that's okay. You're still winning at life if you pay off your mortgage in 11 or 12 years.
0: If you pay it off in under 15, that's a huge win in my book, and you're doing better than most of America.
2: Absolutely.
0: So, way to go. I like solving good problems. That's a good problem to have right there. All right. Matthew's in Austin, Texas up next. What's going on, Matthew?
3: Hey, thanks for taking my call.
0: Absolutely.
3: Hey, just a quick question on 401k plans. My wife and I have worked at several companies over the last 10 years, and we have 401k plans kind of spread out everywhere, all different apps, things like that, and really wanted to consolidate it. And to be honest, Gemini and Claude have been giving me conflicting stuff, so I really wanted to call and see what are my best options to consolidate everything in a safe way.
0: I'm curious, what was the general consensus so far, if you didn't call
3: General consensus was to do an IRA rollover, but our contributions are split up between pre-tax and 401k Roth, and I'm not sure how to split that up or anything like that.
0: I got you. I actually just did this for my wife not too long ago because she left Ramsey to stay home with our kids after a 9-year career, and because her match portion was in traditional and her investment portion was in Roth, her contributions, what I did was create two different IRAs. So a rollover traditional IRA and a rollover Roth IRA. And so once, you know, I get that check from her old 401k, it goes into Vanguard into one portion and the other one to the other portion. So you just want to keep them in like kind. So a traditional portion needs to go in traditional rollover, and same with the Roth. And if you do it that way, it wasn't all that complicated. I literally took a picture of the check on my phone and it deposited within a day.
2: And just be sure when you say check, the check is not made out to you. You're not cashing out those funds in any way.
0: Yeah, you should be able to do a direct rollover. I, for some reason, because my life is difficult, they had to actually send a check for, you know, in Vanguard's name to that account.
2: In Vanguard's name, yep.
0: And so that's the simplest way to do it. And you can do all of that into, if you have 5 old 401ks that are all traditional, you can put that all into one rollover IRA. You don't need 5
2: separate
0: different
2: ones.
0: Rollovers.
2: Mm-hmm.
3: Do they split it up for you, or is that something I have to figure out between what we've already done for 401k Roth versus what hasn't been taxed yet?
0: They should be able to write the checks. If you contact them, then they'll be separate checks, because they're separate accounts completely with different account numbers. So once you get that, you should have 2 checks from every 401k if they had both Roth and traditional in them.
3: Okay.
0: And if you need help with this, you can contact the SmartVestor Pro, and they'll walk you through the whole process and handle all those pieces, because it can be scary. You're dealing with some big numbers here. You're like, oh, that's $160,000. I don't want to hit the wrong button. And so an investment pro can really help. You can jump on RamseySolutions.com and give that a go. But yes, please, this is a PSA for anyone out there with a bunch of old 401ks sitting around. It is collecting dust, and it's dinging you with fees, and it's probably not performing very well. So it's time. Contact them. Get that money out of there. Put it in an IRA that's in your control. That's your best option.
2: George, there's an estimated 31.9 million of forgotten 401ks left behind.
0: That's wild.
2: Don't forget, my friends.
0: Goodness, that's different than $20 in the coat pocket.
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7: Hour from Town Hall, Amit Thomas. Saying that Iran is in bad shape, President Trump adds the U.S. is only semi-negotiating with the Islamic Republic and is low-keying the talks. Iran, meanwhile, remains defiant, holding to a list of demands, including an end of the U.S. naval blockade, the withdrawal of all forces, and compensation for its losses. The Iranian regime has chosen a new leader for its National Security Council.
8: Mohsen Rezai is 71 years old and has long held senior military and political roles. And that is significant because there'd been speculation that Iran's rulers would start promoting a new generation of younger figures. Instead, the old guard seems still very much in charge. Mr. Rezai is also determined that Iran should continue to control the Strait of Hormuz. He's publicly stated it's far more important than acquiring nuclear weapons. Some observers suggest he's generally less willing to reach a peace deal with the U.S.
7: The BBC's Paul Moss. More details of Iran and Oman's deal to manage the Strait of Hormuz are emerging. Tehran suggests that any vessels linked to hostile countries will be barred from the waterway. It is a dire wildfire situation in western Canada.
9: British Columbia has declared a state of emergency as a wildfire continues to race through western Canada, forcing more than 20,000 people to evacuate from communities.

0: issues like the trans issue and what Sophie has said about that. Look, you could be right. Let's get everybody's reaction to your beliefs. And because you may be correct. 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
5: Iran stubbornly holds on to its claim of sovereignty over the Strait of Hormuz. Tehran does signal progress in talks with Oman over the status of the strait, which the U.S. insists is an international waterway important to global commerce. Israeli Prime Minister Netanyahu has rejected President Trump's announced deal for Gaza. Netanyahu insisting that Israeli forces will not withdraw until Hamas disarms. A Ukrainian drone attack on a city about 550 miles east of Moscow left a dozen people dead, 39 others wounded. That's according to Russian officials. Wildfires are burning across the western U.S. and Canada as well. Evacuees forced to flee their homes, waiting to see what will be left of their houses upon their return. Stocks opening mixed this morning on Wall Street. This is SRN News.
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13: Here's your current forecast from Real Talk 1540 WYOH. For today, we'll have a chance of showers and thunderstorms with highs in the mid-80s. For tonight, we'll have a chance of showers and storms with a low near 70. Tuesday, we'll have another round of showers and storms possible with a high near 80. Tuesday night, we'll have rain with lows in the mid-60s. Wednesday, we'll have more showers and storms with highs in the lower 80s. Wednesday night, we'll have a chance of rain with a low near 60. And Thursday will be mostly sunny with a high near 80.

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urgent weather message. The National Weather Service in Pittsburgh has issued a severe thunderstorm warning for northeastern Carroll County in east central Ohio, Columbiana County in east central Ohio, until 10:45 a.m. Eastern Daylight Time. At 9:48 a.m. Eastern Daylight Time, a severe thunderstorm was located 19 miles west of Salem, moving east at 35 miles per hour. Hazard, 60 miles per hour in gusts and quarter-size hail. Source, radar indicated. Impact, hail damage to vehicles is expected. Expect wind damage to roofs, siding, and trees. Locations impacted include Salem, Columbiana, Lisbon, Leetonia, New Waterford, Hunterdon, Rogers, Summitville, Guilford Lake State Park, Winona, New Garden, North Georgetown, East Rochester, and Homeworth. Seek shelter inside a well-built structure and stay away from a well-built structure and stay away.